Diana, I want to encourage somebody today. As you're going through your difficult situation, God's intention is to turn you into another man. Because if you think that the challenges are many today, I want to tell somebody that what is coming, you can't begin to understand or conceptualize. So God's gonna prepare you at this junction. It may seem hard, but it's preparation for what's gonna come. Let your testimony of what God did for you be a constant reminder of what God can do. Let your testimony just not be an experience that you had at a time of your life. Cause your testimony to be a life-changing experience. So when people see you, people would say, that is not the same Jane, that is not the same Cleon, that is not the same Cassandra, that is not the same Candace or Joshua. Allow people to say, something happened to change that man and that woman. Cause your testimony to be a moment in time when an exchange took place, where the flesh is slain and Christ arise. Today I encourage you, do not throw up your hands and say, God, I give up. Today in the name of Jesus Christ, as I speak into the atmosphere to my brothers and sisters, within the sound of my voice, every prophetic word that has gone out, that God has used the mouths of men and women to speak into your life. In the name of Jesus Christ, at this time, I speak for activation. Cause in this season, you will experience, I declare upon your life, the realization that this God is real in a way you can't begin to imagine. Holy Ghost, allow the words prophetically that was spoken to take root and begin to grow and begin to manifest. My brothers and sisters, this is not the time to throw up your hand and say, what next? Our God is able. He's still working. Be encouraged. Don't allow fear to take you over. Remember what God did for you back then and say, Jesus, yes, he can do it again. Jesus, yes, in a special way. Hallelujah. Blessings, blessings, blessings.

0: This is The Reality. Hello to you once again. Welcome to The Reality. The Reality is a half-hour talk show talking about the reality of Jesus in our lives. But today on The Reality, we meet the author of When Dark Paths Meet, Donnie Jackson. When Dark Paths Meet is the true story of how God intervened in Donnie's life to save him out of the darkness and the deceit and the seducing power of witchcraft. Donnie tells of his walk into witchcraft while yet being a member of a local church.
1: I think I was 11 or 12. This entity appeared to me in my dream, and it was my grandfather. I actually went to church during this time of also thinking that I had the spirit guide guiding me. I thought that was all part of God's work. My sister was involved in dark magic, and so I fell for that for quite some time and stayed with that. And I thought I was a Christian because I, like I said, I started going to church, learned a lot about God, but it was all in my head. I didn't have a heart transformation.
0: In our chat with Donnie Jackson, we'll hear how God molded him throughout the following years to make him more Christ-like. Through Christian counseling and deliverance, Donnie was gradually delivered from the occult. This is a process every believer undergoes, a process we call sanctification. We talk with Donnie Jackson today via Skype. Thank you so much, Donnie, for joining us today on The Reality. You've got an amazing story to tell, how God delivered you from witchcraft. Tell us your story.
1: Well, I grew up seeking God. I've always had this spot in my heart of knowing that God existed, and I wanted to get closer to him, and I wasn't even sure exactly how. But at the same time, I come from a family line of my grandfather. He was a spiritist. He believed in people, and when they passed away, they would have their spirits stay on the planet and be guides to their descendants. And so that was sort of a realm that I kind of fell into a little bit, because I thought that was, you know, really nice to be able to have, you know, an ancestor kind of guide me. And during this process, I one time at the age, I think I was 11 or 12, going into the sixth grade, this entity appeared to me in my dream, and it was my grandfather. And of course, it wasn't my grandfather, but at the time I did not know that. And he told me he would guide me and direct me. And at the same time that happened, there were some people who came to my door and invited me to their church. So I actually went to church during this time of also thinking that I had the spirit guide guiding me. I thought that was all part of God's work. And meanwhile, my sister, and she's my sister by way of adoption. Her father had adopted me, so she was my legal sister. She was not my blood kin. She actually was involved in dark magic. She was involved in witchcraft. And she got wind of the fact that I had a spirit guide, and the spirit guide was supposedly giving me some gifts from God, little clairvoyance, other things that I had some capabilities of. And so she recruited me in, telling me that I had gifts from God and that I could help some of her clients. Her clients being women who came to her because their boyfriends or husbands were mistreating them. And I would help my sister to cast spells upon these men to stop doing what they were doing and leave these women alone or treat them better. And I thought that was a wonderful thing at the time, because you know, nothing better than helping these people, helping these women who had these issues with men in their lives. You know, I was being a helper for God. So I got into it. If you wanted to use the Wizard of Oz, I was the good witch. And so I fell for that for quite some time and stayed with that for several years. And the longer I hung with my sister, and the older I got, a little bit more of this reality came to me that she was doing the things that she was doing for nefarious purposes. But that time, when I was 17, 18, I was pretty much drawn in with her and was helping her, not just pass bills, but pretty much destroying men's lives and just causing havoc. in that aspect. But when you get so deep into this, you don't realize that that what you're doing is evil, you know. And then it came a point in which I realized that what she was doing was dangerous, and she was messing with this one fella who I thought was a very dangerous man, and I felt like he was going to end up, you know, hurting my sister. And she wanted to seduce him and make him use up all of his money and everything on her. And I began working against my sister without her knowing it to make this man go away. And my sister didn't know it was me, but I was causing an interference. And then she cast a curse down upon me. Mm-hmm. And so my life started getting really messed up. I was being attacked in my sleep. I was, I had sleepless nights. Things just really went terrible for me. And I ended up moving from my home state to get away. And I came down to Florida, and not realizing I was just bringing my troubles with me, because, you know, you don't just walk away from what you're doing here. If you're going to walk away from, the occult or witchcraft, you have to walk towards something, not just away from something. You have to walk towards something, and that something is Jesus Christ. Mm-hmm. There's no other way around this. You can't go into just another religion or anything. It has to be Jesus Christ. He's the author and perfecter of our faith. And so I met this wonderful young lady, and Christian, young Christian, and I thought I was a Christian because I, like I said, I started going to church in sixth grade and went to the church the whole time, learned a lot about God, but it was all in my head. I didn't have a heart transformation. And within the year after we were married, I ended up being delivered from it. My pastor took me through the steps. We went into his office, and I had renounced everything that I was involved with. I renounced my witchcraft, my Ouija boards, all the practices I was doing, was going to throw out anything that, any literature, anything that had to do with witchcraft, numerology, horoscopes, all those things. Mm-hmm. And I renounced it, and I accepted Christ as my Savior in February of 1982. And my life was completely changed. And I finally found the God I was looking for from being a child. And wow. But the thing is that the deceit was so strong, because I remember pastors, I remember Sunday school teachers talking about witchcraft, talking about things like this, as far as people with clairvoyances or, you know, people practicing that stuff, that it was evil. And I would argue against it because I was doing those things and I love God. Mm-hmm. You know? Mm-hmm. But there was a problem. I love God, but what God did I really love, you know? And this you know, entity kept throwing a false God in front of me. But when my eyes were opened, everything became clear. And now, I'd like to say that as soon as I got saved, everything stopped. But no, I say to people that in my life, for me, it was like Jesus bought this old dilapidated home, and it became his. It was his home, but all the 2x4s were rotted. There was much work that had to be done. So through the years of studying his word, through the years of being under the teaching of God's word, and the transformation of my mind and renewing of my mind, he one by one changed all the boards, changed everything out, and cleansed me. It was a cleansing process, and it was such a gentle cleansing process through the years. And to get any lasting effects of the spiritual door that I had opened as a child, to be able to live by faith in him. And but it wasn't a painful process. I mean, he blessed me through those years. I've got six wonderful boys, and they love the Lord. And but I tell people, I said, in some cases, and I said, I'm not going to formalize Jesus here, but in some cases, he works step by step, because he works, you know, it says, he who began a good work in you, you know, will complete it, you know. And so, yeah, and he gives you the gift of salvation. Now you get to work it out. And this is what he did with me.
0: Wow. Yes. Well, that is, well, for all of us, really, Donnie, that's a process we call sanctification, isn't it? You know, whether we come out of an adverse and dark environment or background, as you did, or not, it's all the process of becoming Christ-like, isn't it, in our growth. So, you know, before I ask you any really deep questions about witchcraft and spiritism, you've just expressed now that you had this process of cleansing, if you like, in your life over a number of years. So during this process, after you'd given your life to Jesus, were there still any demonic or evil manifestations in your life?
1: There were some, yes, but it was from a different standpoint. It was ironic. After working alongside these evil entities, once I was saved, the spiritual door was not closed, but I saw them as the enemy. I saw them from the other side. Hmm. One of the cases in point is that, like I said, I got saved in 1982. Well, as soon as I got saved, I was ready to storm hell with a squirt gun. You know, I mean, it was amazing. I was angry. Mm-hmm. I was angry with what they did to me, you know. And but God had to reach out and grab my belt buckle and pull me back in and say, you need to grow, son. You need to grow a little bit, you know. Mm-hmm. And so, you know, during that time, I would just get under the teaching of his word and grow. But then I remember... there was this one case in which the Lord really showed me something, is that I was working with this fella who was into voodoo, and he told me, he says, you know, I make Christians fall all the time. I can, you know, cast a spell and they end up having all kinds of trouble. And I remember my first gut reaction, that I had only been a Christian maybe just a few months. My first reaction was, and it was in the flesh, well, hit me with your best shot, buddy, because I know how that trick works. I got so many tricks up my sleeve. And I left him, I got in my quiet moment and I said, Lord, why was my reaction to do that? And it's like what the Lord told me. He said, it's because that's all you knew at this time. All you know is to be able to react in the flesh. He said, pray for that person. And so I began praying for Mel, was his name. And that he would come to know the Lord, that, you know, that I would not fall victim to anything that this man would throw at me as a curse. Well, a few days later, I met back up with him again, and he was in what I call a freak out mode, because he told me, he says, man, he said, you got some strange aura about you. And he said, I tried to cast a spell, and he said, and I got attacked in my sleep by these demons. He said, I don't know what you got, but I couldn't touch you.
0: Amazing.
1: I looked back on that, and at first, but when it happened, I thought, why am I so suspect? Why am I still susceptible? But then I look back on it, I think it was God's way of showing me that, you know, he's got me covered, you know, by blood, and that I'm protected. So that was one. Two is that when my wife was pregnant with our first child, we did not know what the sex of the child was. And my, quote, grandfather appeared to me in my sleep again. And of course, I know it wasn't my grandfather, but he appeared and he had his fingers on the head of this child. And it was a boy, blonde haired, blue eyed boy. And I remember gasping, thinking, I have a son coming. And this creature looked at me, you know, as my grandfather. And he said, I had you, but I've lost you. But I will have all your children.
0: Uh-huh.
1: I was emotional. I fell to my knees and I said, no, no, you can't have him. You can't have him. And then I hollered out, Jesus, help me. I don't know what to do. And when I said Jesus, the creature winced. And I looked at him and I realized, wait a minute, I have Jesus Christ in my life. I stood up in my dream. I stood up and pointed at him. And I said, "You be gone in the name of Jesus Christ." And Dudley, his mask came off. And it was not my grandfather. It was a hideous creature. And it disappeared. And my son stood there, you know, still standing there and looking at me. And I could, like it was plain as day, the voice of the Lord spoke to me in my dream and said, my sins had been completely washed and forgiven, and my sin will not be haunted down to my kids. Praise they will God. Be responsible for their own actions. But you must tell them how I saved you out of what you were involved with. And that's one of the reasons why I ended up writing the book that I have called When Dark Paths Meet.
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0: If you've just joined us, hello to you. My name's Dudley Anderson. So good to have your company. Well, today, perhaps you've been listening up to our program and you've just thought, I can relate to some of those issues that we're talking about. 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Once again, contact me, dudley@surereality.net. Well, today we're talking to the author of When Dark Paths Meet, Donnie Jackson. What an incredible story. Donnie grew up under his grandfather's influence, who was a spiritist. Donnie attended church at this time, but was caught up with occultic teachings about spirit guides. When his now deceased grandfather appeared to him in a dream, he believed it was his spirit guide. Donnie thought, wrongly, that his spirit guide came from God. Eventually, he became involved in witchcraft through his stepsister, which led him into conflict and attacks by dark, evil forces. We've heard how he finally found faith in Jesus Christ and was taught to understand that all these spiritual forces in his life were, in fact, not from God, but from Satan. Donnie was saved and delivered from demonic activity by the grace of God. Thus began a process of healing and Christian growth in his life that we call sanctification. And sanctification takes time. Let's find out more.
1: Through the years, little things would happen. I would be confronted by people that I was able to pray for them. And there were a couple of people I delivered. But the final straw, this was in 2005. My wife was pregnant with our last child, our sixth child. And there was this game that I used to play with my wife. I would drop her off at one end of the mall. We had a huge mall here in our hometown. I would drive around to the other side. I would buy maybe a couple of tickets to the movies that we were going to go see. And then I would walk through the mall up to the very spot that she was at. Now, you know, we didn't have cell phones or anything, but I could track her. I knew exactly where she was. I knew where my family was. I knew where every one of my boys were. I could see them. And I thought it was a wonderful gift from God at the time. I thought, wow, thank you, Father, for your Holy Spirit working in our lives so strong that I know where my wife is. I know where my kids are. And I was out in the parking lot. And the voice of the Lord spoke to me and says, how do you know that's from me? And I said, well, it's got to be from you. I don't have anything else left in my life. And the Lord spoke in spirit. It's funny when people say they, you know, that the Lord speaks, it's not that audible voice, but it's like a thought process that's so strong in your head that you know it's from him. And then he said, you don't trust me with your boys and wife. And he says, I think it's time for you to give me this gift that you think you have, because it's not from me. And I had a choice there, Dudley. At that very moment, out there in that parking lot, I could say, but God, I want to hold on to this. I think it's really nice that I can do that and be disobedient. Or I give it to him and have him put it away in that box of his and lock the door. And I could tell this was my last bit of any stronghold. It's not even a stronghold. Last little bit that was holding on to me, because during the time of my witchcraft days, Dudley, I had the keen awareness of where people were. It was amazing. Hmm. And that was a gift and I put it in quotation marks, that I had. And so I had to give it to him. I reached out and I said, Lord, I do not want this. I have to live completely by faith and trust you to know that you've got my boys, you've got my wife, and that they don't belong to me anyway. They're yours. Amen. And Dudley, was the funniest thing. I go walking in to buy the tickets. And as soon as I bought the tickets, I turned around and I went into panic mode, because I did not know where in the world my wife was. She's in that mall somewhere, and I was stunned. And then the fear started hitting. See, you should have held on to that, because now what happened to her? What if she's been kidnapped? What if somebody's something's happened to her, you know? And then I cast that fear away. I do not fear. I rely on the Lord Jesus Christ, because my wife belongs to the Lord, not me. And I stood there still wondering where my wife was, and suddenly I got a tap on my shoulder, made me jump out of my skin. I turned around and it was my wife. She goes, oh, I see you got the tickets.
0: Yeah.
1: And I, honey, you scared me to death just now. She goes, what do you mean? I said, I didn't know where you were. She goes, what? She goes, what's going on? I said, let me tell you after the movie. And I told her after the movie what happened, and she cried. She thought it was wonderful, you know, that I've let the final hold. And Dudley, that's 23 years after my salvation. I asked the Lord about it. I said, Father, how is it possible that all these years of me still holding on to that you would even bless me? And it was funny. He said, son, it wasn't time for you to know. It wasn't time. He said, I did the working in your life, and you're only responsible for what I show you, you know. And it was almost like the statement says, I understand ignorance, but don't tolerate disobedience. And see, I was ignorant to it. And then when he showed it to me, that was my pivot point to say, okay, give it to him or be rebellious. And I gave it to him, you know, and had no idea that was something I'd held on to. But during those years, he blessed me. He blessed me with so much, you know, in life and everything. He wasn't holding me responsible for it, but it's because, you know, he was slowly cleansing me in other areas of my life, anger issues, all these other things.
0: Praise God. Well, you know, as I mentioned earlier, the official theological term is sanctification, you know, and Donnie, is what we all go through. Witchcraft is a sin, right? But then so is lying, so is deceit, so is lust, you know, and these are sins. And many Christian believers, people who've given their lives to Christ, still battle with these issues in life because, and I think this is what you've just expressed, sanctification takes time. And God deals with us one issue at a time because of his grace. Grace is God's doing, and he does it as he reveals to us his truth and our failings, and so we can grow in our faith. Amazing, amazing stuff. With your permission, I'd like to ask you a few questions about witchcraft, if I may. Donnie, you said you got involved in witchcraft, but you didn't start out in witchcraft, I'm understanding. You kind of delved into spiritism. So what's the difference between spiritism and witchcraft?
1: Spiritism is a belief of the soul staying here on earth pretty much, and just having spirit guides to guide you through. It's almost like having a guardian angel, so to speak, and watching over you, and kind of giving you guidance in your head of decision making and stuff that tries to benefit your life, and all. And so there's no true confrontation with other people or anything.
0: Those spirit guides, as you've expressed in your testimony, they're not angels. They're not of God. They're demonic. Am I right?
1: That's exactly right. They are demonic. They come as an angel of light. Scripture even talks about that. And so you get this feeling of guardian angel, and it's not really, it's guardian fallen angel, maybe.
0: Yeah. Amazing. So what is witchcraft then? What is witchcraft?
1: Witchcraft is pretty much a deliberate use of trying to seek power. There's different levels of witchcraft. The one I was involved with was seeking power to be able to control thoughts in the minds of those that you're trying to cast a spell on. Now, there's other witchcrafts, you know, the certain Wiccan witchcraft that deals with herbs and everything for Mother Earth, you know, and it's if you was to classify it, you would call that the good witch. But my sister was involved in dark magic, casting spells. You try to make contact within the thoughts of that person and to manipulate them in their thinking and seeking out that person. That's the type of witchcraft I was involved with. My sister was mostly rogue. She was not part of a witch's coven, and it was a cross between witchcraft and a little bit of Satanism. But her witchcraft was more dark magic, and that's a type of witchcraft right there.
0: But now, as we've said, you know, the devil can manifest as an angel of light. So-called white magic and black magic—it's all evil. Am I right?
1: Yes, it is. The case between my sister and myself is a classic case. We were actually, she was dark magic, I was white magic. And yet it was under the same supervisor of the demonic that this demon allowed me to be the good guy and allowed her to be the bad guy. But we working together.
0: Absolutely. Well, we know the Bible makes it very plain that the devil, the enemy of our souls, the thief who comes to kill, steal, and destroy, is a deceiver. Jesus called him a liar and the father of lies, and he often portrays himself as good, as you've described in your testimony. But it's not good, because it's not of God. The bottom line here is love and God's grace, God's supernatural power, God's spiritualism, his miracles and his healings are manifestations of his love for us. And we don't find that in witchcraft or any of these dark forces. This is amazing stuff. Well, Donnie, our time has run up. I'm really sorry about that. There's so much I could have asked you. But thank you so much for sharing your story with us today on The Reality. What an amazing story today, talking with Donnie Jackson. When Dark Paths Meet is his book. You can find it where books are sold online. If you have any questions, if you can relate to anything we've spoken about, please write to me by email, dudley@surereality.net. dudley@surereality.net. 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
4: Day number 235, we believe, in 2 Chronicles chapters 18, verse 20 to 34, and chapters 19 and 20, Jehoshaphat sees Ahab's downfall, reforms Judah, and leads the people to seek God when enemies approach. Their prayer, "Our eyes are on you," becomes a turning point as the Lord delivers them in victory, showing that belief expressed in dependence brings peace and strength. In 1 Corinthians chapter 15, verse 35 to 49, Paul explains the resurrection body. What is sown in weakness is raised in power, bearing the image of the heavenly man. This hope gives strength to endure trials now. Psalm 102, verse 12 to 17, shifts from lament to confidence, praising God who reigns forever and will show compassion to his people. Even in affliction, his promises remain sure. Together, these passages remind us that dependence on God brings victory, and that that belief in the resurrection secures lasting hope. Today, ask the Holy Spirit to fix your eyes on God and to strengthen your trust in what is to come. Our scripture readings for today is the book of 2 Chronicles, chapter 18, verse 28 to 34, and chapters 19 and 20, 1 Corinthians chapter 15, verse 35 to 49, and Psalm 102, verse 12 to 17. This is Bishop Bonaparte praying that you have a blessed day.

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4: Day number 235, we believe, in 2 Chronicles chapters 18, verse 20 to 34, and chapters 19 and 20, Jehoshaphat sees Ahab's downfall, reforms Judah, and leads the people to see God when enemies approach. Their prayer, "Our eyes are on you," becomes a turning point as the Lord delivers them in victory, showing that belief expressed in dependence brings peace and strength. In 1 Corinthians chapter 15, verse 35 to 49, Paul explains the resurrection body. What is sown in weakness is raised in power, bearing the image of the heavenly man. This hope gives strength to endure trials now. Psalm 102, verse 12 to 17, shifts from lament to confidence, praising God who reigns forever and will show compassion to his people. Even in affliction, his promises remain sure. Together, these passages remind us that dependence on God brings victory and that belief in the resurrection secures lasting hope. Today, ask the Holy Spirit to fix your eyes on God and to strengthen your trust in what is to come. Our scripture readings for today is the book of 2 Chronicles, chapter 18. Verse 28 to 34 and chapters 19 and 20, 1 Corinthians chapter 15, verse 35 to 49, and Psalm 102, verse 12 to 17. This is Bishop Bonaparte praying that you have a blessed

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shall they fear the name of the Lord from the west, and his glory from the rising of the sun. When the enemy comes in like a flood, the Spirit of the Lord will lift up a standard against him. When the enemy attacks our lives and attempts to drown us, the Spirit of the Lord will lift up a standard against him and place us on higher ground. Habakkuk 3, verse 19 says, God, the Lord, is my strength. He makes my feet like the deer's. He makes me tread on my high places. When you are at your highest point, when you are at the top, or at least when you think you're at the top, that's when the devil comes after you. And here's what the Bible says about this in 1 Corinthians chapter 10, verse 12. Therefore, let anyone who thinks that he stands take heed lest he fall. The Amplified translation puts it this way. Therefore, let the one who thinks he stands firm, immune to temptation, being overconfident and self-righteous, take care that he does not fall into sin and condemnation. So the minute that you think you are strong, or you're something, or you've achieved greatness, that's actually your most vulnerable moment. When you reach a place like this, where you are in awe of your own accomplishments and your own talent or achievements, this is dangerous because you are at a place where you most likely think, whether consciously or subconsciously, you think you don't need God. And believe me, this is not the mental space that you should ever find yourself, because we all desperately need the Lord every moment of every hour. Secondly, when you are at your highest moment, your guard is down. There's this overwhelming sense of achievement. There is the strong emotion of happiness. And if we are to be honest, many of us opt to celebrate our achievements. And it's here that the devil can sneak into our lives unnoticed. And the final reason why your highest moment can also be your most vulnerable moment is because when emotions are high because of achievement or because of success, the spirit of pride can very easily enter your heart. You begin to think that you are the reason for your success, and you are so talented, and you are so good at what you do. And do you see what that does? That glorifies self. And the Bible says pride goes before destruction. Pride, in the context of these verses, refers to an arrogant attitude that manifests itself as independence from God. The proud person pursues his or her own way. And this, folks, is a dangerous place to be, because you open up your spirit to all manner of evil. And I think we all need to know that the devil doesn't play fair. He's an opportunist. The minute you're on a high and you're distracted, he'll throw a punch or trip you up. So when the Bible is saying, if you think you are standing firm, be careful that you don't fall, it's really saying, always be alert. Always be on guard. Don't be led by emotions, because emotions are deceitful. I want to remind you that the Word of God says in Psalm 59, verse 16, but I will sing of your power. Yes, I will sing aloud of your mercy in the morning. For you have been my defense and refuge in the day of my trouble.
our God has infinite power over every situation. And there is no better refuge in the day of trouble than our Lord Jesus Christ. So let it be your instinctive response to run to Jesus, run to prayer. Let it be your default response so that before you go anywhere else, before you ask anyone else or cry on someone's shoulders, you go to Jesus Christ first. You go and speak to the Lord. The enemy will attack each of us at some point in our lives. However, there is no reason to be fearful because in Jesus Christ, we have a refuge in the day of trouble. There's no need to be terrified because when the enemy comes in like a flood, the Spirit of the Lord will lift up a standard against him. And so in closing, let me tell you to always keep your eyes on Jesus Christ. Never think you're standing strong, but always consider yourself weak, but strong in Christ. Now let us pray. Dear Lord Jesus, help us, Master. Help us to never view ourselves as strong believers, but rather may we come to know that our strength is in you. Lord, your word tells us that whoever thinks he stands must be careful not to fall. Help us to take heed to this warning. No matter how many Bible verses we memorize or how many church services we attend, help us to realize, Master, that we cannot do anything with our own strength. We cannot defeat sin and the devil through our own strength, but we need you, King Jesus. In you, and in you alone, are we able to be victorious. Your word in Ephesians chapter 4, verse 27 tells us, "And do not give the devil an opportunity to lead you into sin."

0: purpose when compared to the infinite value of knowing Christ Jesus, my Lord. For his sake, I have discarded everything else, counting it all as garbage so that I could gain Christ. Our riches are in you, Lord Jesus. We refuse to place our hope and affections on anything in this world, not in our financial resources or physical skill. No, we look to you, mighty Lord. You have commanded us to be strong and courageous, to not tremble or be dismayed, for you, God, are with us. With you on our side, Lord Jesus, we have power. We have victory. And so we will call out your name, the name that is above every name, and that name is Jesus Christ, our deliverer. You alone can split the sea of uncertainty. You alone, King Jesus, can slay the giant of fear and save us. So we look to you, Father, the anchor for our souls. Let us never be swept away by the deep waters of life. Lord, we ask that you speak the words, "Peace, be still," over our lives. Calm the seas in our lives. We trust in you to be our solution. We trust you to be our chain breaker. Father, I pray for every person under the sound of my voice. For anyone who is in the middle of a seemingly hopeless situation, may they know you as a strong deliverer and the God who makes a way. Lord, I pray for those who feel as though they are sinking in this world. I pray that they would find you to be a steady ground and solid foundation. For those who are looking and searching for hope because their circumstances, Lord, I pray that they would find your word to be true, as it says in Isaiah 43, verse 2, "When you go through deep waters, I will be with you. When you go through rivers of difficulty, you will not drown. When you walk through the fire of oppression, you will not be burned up. The flames will not consume you." Help me to worship you, not just when my life is going well, but even in my deepest struggles. Be praised, Father. Be glorified, my God. In Jesus' name I pray. Amen. So shall they fear the name of the Lord from the west, and his glory from the rising of the sun. When the enemy comes in like a flood, the Spirit of the Lord will lift up a standard against him. God, the Lord, is my strength. He makes my feet like the deer's. He makes me tread on my high places. Therefore, let the one who thinks he stands firm, immune to temptation, being overconfident and self-righteous, take care that he does not fall into sin and condemnation. But I will sing of your power. Yes, I will sing aloud of your mercy in the morning, for you have been my defense and refuge in the day of my trouble. And do not give the devil an opportunity to lead you into sin by holding a grudge or nurturing anger or harboring resentment or cultivating bitterness.
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0: God, we thank you for a brand new day. And I now present unto you the sons and daughters of our land, families across this nation, those today who are experiencing trying moments, tough and difficult periods in their lives. I ask today for strength for those who are weak, comfort for those who are discouraged and grieving, those who have suffered loss, those who are confused, those who do not know where to turn and to whom should they turn. I pray that their eyes would turn unto God, who is the source of all deliverance, the God who answers every prayer ever uttered by the human heart and the human mind, the human spirit. I ask you, God, today to give unto them a deep sense of comfort that you are in control of all things and their destiny rests with God, and you shall be their provider this day. They would stand and they would not fail. Your right arm remains strong and resolute in these challenging times. Bless your people and favor the nation highly. In Jesus' name I thank you now. Amen.
1: You know, I look around at the world and I see all the beauty that God made. I see the forest and the trees and all the things. And it says in the Bible that he made them in 6 days. And I don't know if they're literal 6 days or not. Scientists would say no. Some theologians would say yes. It doesn't matter to me. But I know that Jesus Christ has been preparing a home for me and for some of you for 2,000 years. And if this world took 6 days and that home took 2,000 years, hey man, this is living in a garbage can compared to what's going up there.

Hey guys, it's so good to say hello to all of you. Thank you all so much for the ones that have subscribed. If you haven't subscribed, would you mind please subscribing and clicking the bell so that you get notified whenever I upload a new video. We're gonna start doing more videos with me playing the saxophone. So I hope that you enjoy it and you click like and you share it with your friends so that we can grow and take this music all over the world. So thanks again for subscribing and watching this video. If it's a blessing to you, please comment below and I'll be sure to reply. God bless you.

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0: thing from your soul into your singing and writing, don't you?
1: I try to.
0: You really do. Let's go to the piano and sit down and rap a little bit, okay? Come on. Let's just sit down here and relax a minute. You know, I had the distinct and rare pleasure not too long ago of recording in an album, and three of the songs in that album was written by the one Andre Crouch. And when we did your material in the studio, we had so much fun doing it because it had so much life to it and so much in living. And just want you to know that we thoroughly enjoyed it. You were off on the road somewhere when we recorded your stuff and we didn't see you. But
1: I heard it. You did a good job, too.
0: Thank you. We just thoroughly enjoyed doing it. And you've, as we say in the vernacular, you got soul.
1: Thank you.
0: He had turnip greens for dinner yesterday. You know, one of the songs which I loved so much. Well, do it with me.
1: Okay.
0: Right.

Then he wrote this great thing. Beloved, now we are the sons of God, and it does not yet appear what we shall be. But when we know when Christ shall appear, we shall be like him. For we shall see him just as he is, in all his majesty, splendor, and glory.

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0: Today, I simply want to share with you a psalm that has really touched me. At times when I'm overwhelmed and I want to pray, but I can't find the words to speak, I simply read this psalm and I offer it as a prayer to the Lord. And as I read it, I want you to keep something in mind. David mentions enemies. However, when I apply this psalm to my life, the enemies I'm talking about are not physical enemies, but rather, I sometimes have to face an enemy called discouragement. Sometimes it's called anxiety or worry. These are all enemies. So for the next few moments, as I read this precious psalm from the Word of God, I encourage you to open up your heart to the Lord and cast all your burdens on Him. Psalm 27, verses 1 through 14. The Lord is my light and my salvation. So why should I be afraid? The Lord is my fortress, protecting me from danger. So why should I tremble? When evil people come to devour me, when my enemies and foes attack me, they will stumble and fall. Though a mighty army surrounds me, my heart will not be afraid. Even if I am attacked, I will remain confident. The one thing I ask of the Lord, the thing I seek most, is to live in the house of the Lord all the days of my life, delighting in the Lord's perfections and meditating in His temple. For He will conceal me there when troubles come. He will hide me in His sanctuary. He will place me out of reach on a high rock. Then I will hold my head high above my enemies who surround me. At His sanctuary, I will offer sacrifices with shouts of joy, singing and praising the Lord with music. Hear me as I pray, O Lord. Be merciful and answer me. My heart has heard you say, come and talk with me. And my heart responds, Lord, I am coming. Do not turn your back on me. Do not reject your servant in anger. You have always been my helper. Don't leave me alone now. Don't abandon me, O God of my salvation. Even if my father and mother abandon me, the Lord will hold me close. Teach me how to live, O Lord. Lead me along the right path, for my enemies are waiting for me. Do not let me fall into their hands, for they accuse me of things I've never done. With every breath, they threaten me with violence. Yet I am confident I will see the Lord's goodness while I am here in the land of the living. Wait patiently for the Lord. Be brave and courageous. Yes, wait patiently for the Lord. Now let us pray. My Lord, my Savior, Jesus Christ of Nazareth, the one and only Son of the living God. King Jesus, you are my light and my salvation. And because of that, whom shall I fear? What shall I be afraid of? When Jesus Christ our Lord is our refuge and the fortress of our lives, whom shall we dread? If God is for us, who can be against us? No one, because we serve an almighty, all-powerful, all-conquering God. Even if the wicked come up against us, we will not fear. Even if an army encamps against us, our hearts will not fear, because Jesus Christ holds all power. Lord, you're the one who has the final say. Father, my prayer is what your word says in Psalm 27, verse 4. One thing I have asked of the Lord, and that I will seek, that I may dwell in the house of the Lord, in His presence, all the days of my life, to gaze upon the beauty, the delightful loveliness and majestic grandeur of the Lord, and to meditate in His temple. Lord, I trust you, because in the day of trouble, you will be my shelter. You will always be my hiding place. You will lift me up on a rock. Because of this, I will sing praises to your name, O Lord. Your word in Psalm 95, verses 1 through 7, it says, come, let us sing for joy to the Lord. Let us shout aloud to the rock of our salvation. Let us come before him with thanksgiving and extol him with music and song. For the Lord is the great God, the great King above all gods. In his hand are the depths of the earth, and the mountain peaks belong to him. The sea is his, for he made it, and his hands form the dry land. Come, let us bow down in worship. Let us kneel before the Lord our Maker, for he is our God, and we are the people of his pasture, the flock under his care. Lord Jesus, we thank you for bringing us out of the darkness, and we thank you for shining your light on our hearts. We can now declare that Jesus Christ is the way, the truth, and the life. We were once lost, but you have now called us to be yours. May your light shine within our lives, Lord. Let your light be seen in our character. Let your light be seen in our words and in our actions. Father, each and every day, may it be all about you. May we live to exalt you. May we live to praise you and worship you, because you are an awesome God. You are the Almighty God. Lord Jesus, be praised. Let your light shine and be seen in how I walk in this life, in how I conduct myself. Thank you for your word, dear God. For it says in Micah chapter 7, verse 8, "Do not rejoice over me, my enemy. When I fall, I will arise. When I sit in darkness, the Lord will be a light to me." I pray that in all I do, may I reflect your love. May I reflect your mercy to those around me. Thank you, Lord, for inviting me to be a part of your plan. In Jesus' name I pray. Amen.
1: For a moment, I want to encourage you to meditate on Psalm 27 today. In its entirety, Psalm 27 encapsulates David's deep trust in God's protection, guidance, and presence. And I believe that this is a passage that invites us to place our confidence in God, even in the face of challenges, and to seek him with all our heart. Just as David found comfort and courage in his relationship with God, we too can draw strength from our faith in the midst of life's trials. And so Psalm chapter 27, verse 1. "The Lord is my light and my salvation. Whom shall I fear? The Lord is the stronghold of my life. Of whom shall I be afraid?" David begins by proclaiming his unwavering trust in God. He uses powerful metaphors, light and salvation, to convey that God illuminates his path and rescues him from danger. David's confidence in God's protection leads him to ask a rhetorical question. If God is on his side, there is no one to fear. This verse sets the tone for an entire psalm, emphasizing the strength of his faith in God's guidance and refuge. Verse 2, "When the wicked advance against me to devour me, it is my enemies and my foes who will stumble and fall." Here, David acknowledges the existence of enemies and challenges that may come up against him. However, he firmly believes that God will cause his enemies to stumble and fail in their attempt to harm him. This verse reflects David's assurance that God's power is greater than any threat he faces. Verse 3, "Though an army besiege me, my heart will not fear. Though war break out against me, even then I will be confident." David's confidence in God's protection continues to shine through. He uses strong imagery of an army besieging him and war breaking out, emphasizing the severity of the challenges he may encounter, yet he He remains unshaken in his faith, declaring that his heart will not fear, and he will maintain his confidence in God's deliverance. Verse 4. One thing I ask from the Lord, this only do I seek, that I may dwell in the house of the Lord all the days of my life, to gaze on the beauty of the Lord and to seek him in his temple. David expresses his deepest desire to be in the presence of God. He longs to dwell in God's house, not just for a moment, but for all the days of his life. This reflects David's thirst for intimacy with God and his eagerness to experience the beauty and wonder of God's presence. Verse 5. For in the day of trouble, he will keep me safe in his dwelling. He will hide me in the shelter of his sacred tent and set me high upon a rock. David reaffirms his trust in God's protection and refuge. He believes that in times of trouble, God will provide safety and shelter. The image of being set high upon a rock symbolizes being placed above danger and adversity. Verse 6. Then my head will be exalted above the enemies who surround me. At his sacred tent, I will sacrifice with shouts of joy. I will sing and make music to the Lord. David envisions a future where he will triumph over his enemies. He anticipates offering sacrifices and praises to God with shouts of joy, celebrating God's faithfulness and deliverance. Verse 7. Hear my voice when I call, Lord. Be merciful to me and answer me. In this verse, David shifts to a heartfelt plea. He calls upon God to hear his prayers and to respond with mercy and grace. David recognizes his dependence on God's compassion and desires an intimate connection with him. Verse 8. My heart says of you, seek his face, your face, Lord, I will seek. David's heart prompts him to seek God's face. He responds to the call of his heart, expressing his determination to seek God's presence with zeal and devotion. Verse 9. Do not hide your face from me. Do not turn your servant away in anger. You have been my helper. Do not reject me or forsake me, God, my Savior. David acknowledges his reliance on God's help and pleads for God's continued presence. He asks God not to turn away from him, recalling the history of God's guidance and salvation in his life. Verse 10. Though my father and mother forsake me, the Lord will receive me. David acknowledges that even if his earthly relationships falter, he is confident that God will never abandon him. This verse reflects David's deep conviction in God's unwavering love and acceptance. Verse 11. Teach me your way, Lord. Lead me in a straight path because of my oppressors. David desires to know God's ways and seeks his guidance. He asks for direction and wisdom to navigate his challenges, knowing that God's guidance will lead him on the right path. Verse 12. Do not turn me over to the desires of my foes, for false witnesses rise up against me, spouting malicious accusations. David recognizes the threats posed by his enemies and false witnesses who spread lies against him. He pleads with God to protect him from their schemes. Verse 13. I remain confident of this.

patiently for the Lord's guidance, strength, and deliverance. In times of uncertainty, he advises taking heart and finding strength in the Lord's promises.

0: across the nation is indisputable evidence of how much God loves you. It is written, "For God so loved the world that he gave his only begotten Son, that whosoever believeth in him should not perish, but have everlasting life." God loves you. You are always on God's mind. Eternal life is still the desire of all human beings. If you desire this gift of salvation, you can now join me in prayer, making this confession of faith in God as your own personal confession of faith unto salvation. Will you now join me as we pray before God? Would you? Lord of heaven, I come to you today recognizing you as my Lord and Savior, and I thank you for your love and having died for me. I ask you now to forgive me of my sins, cleanse me from all unrighteousness, come into my heart and save me now in Jesus' name. Amen. God bless you. You are saved. You are born again. You're on your way to heaven. Have a great day. God bless you.
1: 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Grenada's voice of hope.

Praise the Lord. Praise the name of Jesus. Who can stand against the Lord? No one. Indeed, our God is almighty, and we serve a great and powerful God. We want to say welcome this morning and thank you for joining us. A pleasant good morning to you, and welcome to Morning Devotions with Trevor T. and Adonna. And we are here on Hope 103.1 FM.

0: May we are high on praise and exaltation. Welcome to you again. And as we look to the Lord in prayer this morning, we just appreciate that you would have joined us today, and we invite you to make your comments, and we encourage you to be a part of this discussion this morning. So Father, we thank you for your goodness. We thank you for your great love. We thank you for your faithfulness. Indeed, God, you are amazing. You are great. You are wonderful. You are a source of strength. We thank you, Father, for all that you have provided us with. We thank you for your presence with us this morning. We pray that Jesus, you be exalted, be magnified in our lives today, that your spirit of counsel and might, and O God, of the fear of God, be with us today. Let, O God, the wisdom of God be with us today. We invite you here now. We ask you, Lord, to have your way, take control of this morning's discussion today. We commit this nation to you as, Lord, this new week. We ask you to lead and go before us, Father. Oh, God, let us be discerning, and let the wisdom of God guide us in everything that we do. We commit this nation to you, our leaders, and all the various sectors of our society. We pray the blessings of God. We pray the wisdom of God. We pray the fear of God be with each and every one of us in this nation. In Jesus' mighty name.
1: Amen.
0: Amen.
1: Amen. Praise God.
0: Yeah, so this morning we continue to look at who is Jesus. And, you know, the book of John records a number of different declarations that Jesus made concerning himself and his identity, as to who he is. And he also asked the question to his disciple, who do you think say that I am? And so we look into the word to see who Jesus say he is. There are many declarations that he made. And on Friday last, when we, our last discussion, he said, I am the true vine, and my Father is the husbandman, or the farmer, the one who tends to the vine. And to that vine that he talk about is the grapevine, right? That produces fruit. Say, I am the true vine, and my Father is the husbandman. So we this morning want to look a little more into that true vine. And he didn't just end there. He said later in that chapter, that's John chapter 15, it opened up, the chapter opened up with that declaration. And we see later on, he said, you are the branches. So the vine did not exist by itself, but the vine has branches. Okay, you are the branches. And he spoke about the branches and what they produce fruits. But then there are branches that do not produce fruit. Right? The branches that do not produce fruit, they are cut off, right? They are thrown into the fire, the Bible says. So today we want to look a little more into that, right? Jesus said, I am the true vine, and you are the branches. So we see here that he's reminding his followers, because this chapter 15, is coming closer to Jesus' crucifixion and burial and resurrection. And as we said last week, he was preparing the disciples as to their purpose. Their purpose as his followers, that this connection with the vine and the branches does not end here. After he would have died and risen and ascended, there is work for them to do to ensure that people get connected to the vine. And so he let them know that you are the branches, and there's a lot of things that he would have said to them concerning their connection, continuous connection with him. Right, so we're going to read a little more in the chapter. He says in chapter 15 verse 1, I am the true vine and my Father is a gardener. He cuts off every branch in me that bears no fruit, while every branch that does bear fruit, he prunes so that it will be even more fruitful. You are already clean because of the word I have spoken to you. Remain in me as I also remain in you. No branch can bear fruit by itself, but must remain in the vine. Neither can you bear fruit unless you remain in me. I am the vine. You are the branches. If you remain in me and I in you, you will bear much fruit. Apart from me, you can do nothing. If you do not remain in me, you are like a branch that is thrown away and withers. Such branches are picked up, thrown into the fire and burned. If you remain in me and my word remain in you, ask whatever you wish and it will be done for you. This is to my Father's glory, that you bear much fruit, showing yourself to be my disciples. And I could pause here because there's a lot more in this chapter, but I could pause here. It says, I am the vine and you are the branches. So as a branch in Christ, we have to remain in him, and he says that I in you. Because the branch gets its sustenance from the vine, from the main vine. You see, the tree have a trunk, and then it's spread out, and we see it have many branches. And the gardener expects all the branches to bear fruit. But then Jesus is saying here that if the branch is not truly connected, if there's not a true connection, maybe just a presence, then you see no fruit, it bear no fruit. And if it is on to the vine and it's not bearing no fruit, what would you say about that particular branch? Is it really getting its sustenance from the vine? It might just happen to be a branch that is just there, but it's not a healthy branch.
1: It could be sick.
0: It could be a sick branch.
1: It could be disease. It could be it was hot somewhere and it become deformed. Maybe something happened to it, and it is already detached to some level, so it's not completely attached. So that's why it may be just be holding on by, as we would say, by the skin. You know, but it has already severed by something happened. The wind, the storm could have passed by. The wind could have blown, or maybe you know, it's not getting enough nutrients where it is. And all these things has to be taken into consideration. The nutrients we know is the Word of God. If you're not in the Word of God, you are subject for removal. It could be that the gardener sees these branches is not as healthy as it should be, in spite of all his investment in fertilizer, in water, in caring and nurturing. And therefore he says, I'm going to cut it off. Well, be careful. This text is telling us that God prunes anything that is not profitable. He prunes it also, you know.
0: He cut it off completely.
1: Yeah, so yeah. You had to be believers have to be make sure they remain firmly attached. Jesus said, if you remain in me, you will be fruitful. Remain in me. So if you're not attached to him, you will not be fruitful. Other thing, that the branch could want to go in its own direction. You know, the farmer is guiding and say, you must grow in this direction, but it's persistent and is determined to grow out of order in a direction where there is no support. There is no support for it. And if that happens, then it means that it will eventually break and fall off,
0: mm-hmm.
1: because it can't sustain itself. It has to remain, you know,
0: connected.
1: If it's going in a direction that is going to become
0: contrary,
1: disconnected, mm-hmm. it will fall off. So he say, if you do not remain in me, you are like a branch that is thrown away and withers. Such branches are picked up, thrown into the fire, and burned. It's talking about eternal.
0: Yeah, it's separation. A spiritual. Yeah. And I just had this little explanation here from God Christian. He said, those who do not produce good fruit are cut away and burned. The reference here is to apostles or believers who profess to know Christ, but whose relationship to him is insincere. He neither called them, nor elected them, nor saved them, nor sustained them. Eventually, the fruitless branches are identified as not belonging to the vine and are removed for the sake of truth and the benefit of other branches.
1: For the sake of truth.
0: Mm-hmm. And because they are false. Yeah. But he also went on to say that the branches that produce, he prunes. He prunes for more production.
1: Production, yeah.
0: And so what is that pruning?
1: That's things in our lives.
0: Mm-hmm.
1: That's things in our lives that are there, but they're not healthy for fruit production.
0: Mm-hmm.
1: They like what we call suckers.
0: Mm.
1: You know? On a tree you would see suckers. They look nice and healthy. They're lush and green, so they're just sucking nutrients, but not of the type of branch that will produce fruit. Right? So the farmer cuts off those attachments that seeks to grow out.
0: Mm-hmm.
1: You know, and these want to grow out and overtake.
0: Mm-hmm.
1: Overtake the true vine,
0: but not producing.
1: Not producing, right? So if you're in the cocoa, you'd see that. But the grape is in the grape. You have those branches that just sprouts out, you know. And these are things in our lives that, you know, they just sometimes it look as if they disappear, and you're like, what is this thing? You know, where did this come from? Where did this desire come from? You know, where did this? This distraction is like something that just appears and is seeking to gain your attention,
0: mm-hmm.
1: right? And draw you away from the true vine. It's taking away your strength. It saps your strength, your spiritual strength. It saps your energy. It's things that wants to kill your passion for God, kill your passion for the Word. What are those things?
0: Mm-hmm.
1: These things must be pruned from your life.
0: Yeah.
1: They must be removed, and sometimes you have to do it violently, spiritually violent. Meaning you have to take it with a sharp tool and cut it off.
0: Mm-hmm.
1: You know, and when that happens, and I'm not talking about you taking a tool that will blunt and harm the whole vine. You take it that will cut that will incise quickly, sharply, in one motion. It is cut off, right? That's what when you do pruning, you want to cut it off cleanly. You're not leaving anything hanging there. And a lot of times we want to keep a little attachment to that thing, because it may be enticing. Mm. It may be giving a sense of like a crutch, a sort of comfort.
0: Mm-hmm.
1: But pruning is a skill. It requires you knowing how to cut, where to cut, and the tool has to be an effective tool. You can't go with a dull cutlass to prune.
0: You can't just use any
1: tool. There are special pruning tools that have been developed, you know, so that when you snip it, it falls off complete. And
0: mm-hmm.
1: there are things in our life.
0: Mm-hmm.
1: There are people
0: mm-hmm.
1: that are attached to us. You understand? Sometimes it's a desire.
0: Mm-hmm.
1: Sometimes it's something that wants to take your will.
0: Mm-hmm.
1: That's something that wants to quench your fire.
0: Yeah.
1: They've got to make you become cold. You have to address those things daily. And above all else, you have to remain in the Word of God. Read the Word. Just for the joy of reading it sometime. Study the Word so that the Spirit of God will reveal, as Paul wrote it, the mystery of godliness to you.
0: Yeah. You know, he specifically says that the Father mm-hmm. is a farmer.
1: Mm-hmm.
0: So the pruning is done by the Father.
1: Mm-hmm. And that is significant.
0: Mm-hmm.
1: That is extremely significant. Why? Because Jesus is the mediator and the intercessor
0: mm-hmm.
1: between God and man. And God didn't leave that up to Jesus.
0: Mm-hmm.
1: Because Jesus is full of mercy and grace.
0: Mm-hmm.
1: But the Father makes judicial decisions.
0: Mm-hmm.
1: You understand? Because you who are not the farmer, you may be a worker, and you're hesitant to cut off some branches. You understand? Because you're wondering if I leave this branch, if you think, I wonder if the farmer will be angry. The Father comes and he says, cut it off.
0: Mm-hmm.
1: I don't need you. You are a problem.
0: Mm-hmm.
1: You're a sucker. You are diseased. You are going to infect the whole. So the gardener, the farmer, because of his years of experience, he can see this attachment there is going to create a problem for the whole vine, for the whole church, for the whole congregation. So he says, cut it off.
0: Mm-hmm.
1: Remove it. Throw it in the fire. And he does just remove it and leave it on the ground there. He throws it in the fire because he doesn't want it sprouting up again, or he doesn't want it, if it's disease, causing that disease to spread to other plants.
0: Right. So you see pruning, we see pruning having two benefits. It cuts off non-productive branches,
1: mm-hmm.
0: but it also cuts and prepared the fruitful branches to produce more fruit.
1: Mm-hmm.
0: So as you said, the farmer it takes skills mm-hmm. and wisdom and experience to know how to cut.
1: Yeah.
0: So in the case of the productive branch that has to, that is pruning to bear more fruit,
1: mm-hmm.
0: spiritually, how do you see this happening in a person's life?
1: Okay. Two reasons why you remove unproductive branches.
0: Mm-hmm.
1: They block light and they take nutrients.
0: Right.
1: Light is needed for photosynthesis to mm-hmm. take place, for, and that helps
0: for food
1: production.
0: Yeah.
1: Right? And nutrients is what is needed.
0: Mm-hmm.
1: You know? And you need the potassium, etc. for fruiting.
0: Right.
1: And for the fruit to remain.
0: Right.
1: Because if it's
0: falling before time.
1: Fall
0: mm-hmm.
1: before its maturity. Right? So therefore the Spirit of God will call you, will speak to you about something the Father wants you to do. Something that you should be involved, get yourself more deeply involved in. Maybe it's study of the Word. Maybe he's calling you into functioning more in the gifts of the Spirit, etc. Anything that the enemy could use
0: mm-hmm.
1: in your life to hinder the flow, to cause resistance to the Spirit, to cause the Spirit of God to grieve, to cause the Spirit of God to not operate, to cause disobedience to the Spirit of God.
0: To grieving, yeah.
1: Will
0: quenching.
1: To quench him.
0: Mm-hmm.
1: Amen. It could be thoughts. It could be imaginations. It could be ideas. It could be opinions and arguments.
0: Yes.
1: You understand? It could be beliefs that is leading to unbelief. It could be double-mindedness.
0: Mm.
1: You know? Anything in your life, and he makes you aware of it. He shows you. And it is incumbent upon you now to respond. It could be he sends a word from the servant of God, the pastor, on a Sunday morning that speaks directly to you,
0: mm-hmm,
1: concerning a specific thing in your life that needs to be addressed, that needs for that you would respond, because this, as he says, he sees and he says these things are not leading to your fruitfulness.
0: Yes. So you reach a stage where you can produce more and better quality fruit. And would you say that certain trials and testing in your life,
1: mm-hmm,
0: were meant,
1: yep,
0: as a pruning,
1: yeah,
0: device?
1: Yes. Yeah, yeah. Because oftentimes they design to bring you closer to God, just to, mm-hmm, for you to look to him as the source. So self-dependence is one of the dangerous things here.
0: Mm-hmm.
1: Depending on yourself.
0: Mm-hmm.
1: Becoming independent.
0: That's why you say, without me, you can do nothing. Yeah. Yes. Yeah.
1: Beginning to think, mm-hmm, too highly of yourself.
0: Yeah.
1: You know, pride.
0: Yeah.
1: Ego. Right? Arrogance. Self-righteousness. The list goes on and on and on.
0: Yeah.
1: You know, which then leads you to carnality. Satisfying the flesh, your fleshly desires, your fleshly ambitions, etc. Once we become a Christian, we are to conform to Christ. We are no more conforming to the world, but we are now conforming to Christ, his image. And that requires, as Jesus says, it became of no reputation. Making a name for yourself, etc. Dangerous.
0: Mm-hmm.
1: You know, I am more careful with that.
0: Yeah.
1: And there's so many things that we encounter on a daily basis that we have to be conscious of, aware, you, mm-hmm, know, be aware of who is your savior.
0: Yeah.
1: Your source.
0: Yeah.
1: For survival.
0: You know, as I was reading the book, The Awe of God, by John Bevere, and coming to the end, he was talking about true humility. Mm-hmm. And as you were mentioning Christ and his true, how he laid his life down, it was true humility.
1: Mm-hmm.
0: And how it's so important to the fear of God. And he gave the example of King Uzziah.
1: Mm-hmm.
0: You know, in the book of Isaiah, it said that the year King Uzziah died.
1: Mm-hmm.
0: And King Uzziah was a young king. He became king as a teenager. And he was a good king. He did good throughout his tenure. But what happened? He reached a point where he get pride,
1: mm-hmm,
0: and he went and burned incense, which is not his not his calling.
1: Mm-hmm. Mm-hmm.
0: He went. He was not staying in his lane,
1: mm-hmm,
0: and he ended up dying from leprosy.
1: Mm-hmm.
0: So he was talking about finishing well.
1: Mm-hmm.
0: Finishing well. You have, you know, bear much fruit throughout your life. Yeah. You have been doing good things. Yeah, yeah. The fruit of God has been evident in your life. Doesn't mean that you should go and do something that God didn't call you to do.
1: Mm-hmm.
0: You still have to remain humble,
1: mm-hmm,
0: and finish well.
1: Yeah. Yeah. It comes back to, mm-hmm, as you said, recognizing who you are. Not thinking that you're more than who you are.
0: And that's so important.
1: Yeah, you're a child of God.
0: Don't compare yourself and try to say, well, you know,
1: yeah,
0: I'm so holy, yeah, that I can perform the priestly duty. Mm-hmm. He went and burned incense. That's a priestly duty. And so it teaches that God is a God of order.
1: Yeah. Function where you have been called and placed,
0: mm-hmm,
1: by him.
0: Mm-hmm.
1: Stay nothing, as I said, any branch that's growing out of order,
0: get cut off.
1: Cut off.
0: Just like that.
1: Out of order. You know? When you go to a vineyard, you'll see everything is properly laid out. You know?
0: Mm-hmm. Well organized. Laid out, yeah.
1: You know? I mean, I've seen that with my eyes.
0: Mm.
1: I've seen the grape growing in Israel.
0: Mm.
1: I mean, and you go to that, everything is proper. So when you walk beneath it and the grapes are on the vine, hanging down, they're easy to harvest, easy to be collected, etc. Mm-hmm. Nothing is chaos, you know? No bush growing wild, etc. Clean and neat. And all the branches are on the rack, properly laid out. And we don't like order.
0: Hmm.
1: That's why the Spirit of God has to always bring us in order, checking us.
0: Mm-hmm.
1: Like to grow out of order, to work on a tangent, on our own, you know, spread our wings in direction that is not fruitful to the kingdom of God. You know, because a lot of times the attention we crave in is not to glorify God, because the enemy is waiting there.
0: Hmm.
1: You know? He's waiting, crouching at your door, as the Bible says. Sin is crouching there, waiting for an opportunity. So you always have to keep yourself in. Know who you are. You are attached to the vine. You are not the vine.
0: You're not of your own.
1: You're not of your own.
0: Mm-hmm.
1: And that requires the word you use is humility.
0: Mm-hmm.
1: Humble yourselves. Yes, stay in your lane. Grow where you are planted
0: and bloom right.
1: And bloom right there. Produce the fruits there for the glory of God.
0: Amen. Amen. We want to say thank you so much for joining us this morning. We want to say a pleasant good morning to you, Sister Nautica, Sister Dottie, and all of you out there on Facebook, YouTube, and there in Radioland. Thank you for joining us this morning, and thank you for being a part of this discussion. We want to wish you a blessed week and God's continued grace upon your life. Have a wonderful day. Blessings.

0: Welcome to Pathway to Faith Enrichment, brought to you by the pastor and church family of Sanctuary of Praise, Mary Ann St. George's. The Sanctuary of Praise is a member church of the Pentecostal Assemblies of the West Indies. Our pastor, Reverend Philip Chase, will be sharing a word that is divinely inspired and relevant for our times. We do extend a warm invitation to you as you join us in this telecast for Sanctuary of Praise.
1: Bless our moment with you and enriching our faith, mind, heart, spirit, and soul, and even body by this word of truth. And the revelation of the knowledge. Thank you for speaking to us this morning, in the wonderful name of Jesus, our Lord. Amen. Why go to war when it is much more comforting to remain behind safe lines? Why go to war where it's much more comfortable to remain behind safe lines? No arrows have been shot after you. No horses are galloping at full speed to break in on you. You are safe at home. Well, at least so you may assume for now, until the war breaks the line and get to your village and your parish and your community and your nation. So really, for the child of God, there's only one safe place. It is in Christ. And all around you, wherever you may find yourself, you will find those territories are areas and arenas of conflict, because you are born again of the Spirit of God, and there is a hostile force that is against you and will fight you down on every hand and on every front, will lay siege against you. Why go to battle? Why go to war? There is a higher calling. There is a higher calling. Why apostles and prophets, pastors and teachers and evangelists, all, but more in this context, the apostolic ministry and the pastoral ministry, because they are given the daily care for and over the flock. People they are caring for. There's a higher calling, duty calls. And the apostles and pastors and prophets and teachers who care for God's flock have no choice, because duty calls. He or she has no choice but to say, "Yes, sir." Duty calls to war, to battle. Is a higher calling. Souls are placed on a scale, and the weights are not balanced, neither equal. What are the things you are faced with regularly, and you are asking people to pray for me? Pray for me. What are the things that confront you, that you ask your good brother or sister or spiritual leader? Pray for me for this, and pray for me about that and these. It is because you are in a conflict. You're in a war. And you are calling on your fellow comrades and soldiers to join you in rank in this battle, in this fight for your survival and your livelihood and everything that concerns you. Souls are placed on a scale and the weights are not balanced. You may say, it's not just, it is not fair, it is not righteous, it is not good, it is not godly. So you get a message. It's not balanced. Neither is it equal. Because you may not have walked a walk that required what is dished out to you. You're innocent. So neither the weight is equal, nor the balance is just. And I'm speaking to you this morning more pastorally, and you can glean some other messages as the word comes to you. But I'm speaking more pastorally and more apostolically. As a result of these things happening in your life and happening to you, the shepherd with haste must move, must respond, must activate forces and initiate an action of response. We with haste must remove the weights, the discomfort, and the destiny unpleasant. The man of God must now with haste move to remove the weights, the discomfort, and the destiny unpleasant. I gotta face the truth of life and the reality of life. Not everyone wants a good life for you. And wake up and stop sleeping and playing the fool. Excuse me for saying stop playing the fool. Wake up. Not everyone wants a pleasant life for you. And not everyone is dreaming for a good life for you. Wake up. You who are sleeping, wake up. And your destiny, and this destiny here applies to when you die, where you are going. When you die, where you are going, what may be done to you when you die in that state? You are not going to heaven. Way dark eyes in your eyes owned when they saw the heart outside. So you might be able to see clearly. What might be done to you does not only affect your life on earth now, but your future destiny. That if you die in that state, you are not going to heaven, and you have not walked on that. You have not walked to honor. He's sending you to hell. And your eyes have been opened. And he's sending you to hell. They are destroying you completely. And discomfort. Do you see what? Is motivating the servant of God to go to war to fight against such spiritual forces. So again, pastors going to war is not for themselves. It is for you. For you. To make sure your destiny remains fixed and secure in Christ. So they pray for you. Over and over again, they pray for you, anoint you, and pray for you. Because the destiny is unpleasant. Colossians 2:2. Paul writes that our hearts might be comforted. So we get the first reason why Paul is going to fight for these brethren, that their hearts might be comforted. Be knit together in love and unto all riches of full assurance of understanding, the acknowledgement of the mystery of God and of the Father and of Christ. He moves on. The necessity of conflict is in the defense of the mystery of God. The mystery of God. The mystery of the Father. The mystery of Christ. God the Father, God the Son, God the Holy Ghost, they are under attack. How many people blaspheme the name of Christ in your face ever so often?
2: Oh,
1: and the name Jesus ever so often. They curse him and they even curse me over him. In your face. In your face. They curse God. And especially if something bad happened in the nation or to the nation or to themselves, they cause God down. Vexed and angry. And ask, where is God? So Paul went to war for God. Paul went to war for God. Not only for us. Not only for us who are born again and saved. He went to war for God. Went to war for the Father. And he went to war for Christ. So we have to fight for God. But we always see the other way wrong. God fighting for us. We only see God fighting for us, going to him and bringing our cares and our concerns, our struggles, our battles, and we tell him God to fight for us. But here we see Paul now going to war to fight for God the Father, God the Son, God the Holy Ghost. He's going to war in defense of the mystery. A mystery. Because God is a mystery. Father is a mystery. Son is a mystery. Holy Ghost is a mystery. And I'll explain it this morning, line by line. As we go on. The mystery of God is the revelation of Christ. So Paul went to war for the defense of the revelation of Christ.
2: And the forces of darkness are getting desperate. Strangers will not show up.
1: He went to war.
2: And give them lollipop.
1: I wish I could talk to you all this.
2: And chewing gum. And kiss cake. And tell them share with their brothers. And their sisters.
1: The mystery of the Father is a manifestation of Christ. Second level, second line. One, revelation. Two, manifestation of Christ. The mystery of Christ is God revealed in flesh. Teachings. Jesus told the Jews, if you have seen me, you have seen the Father. For the Father is in me. The Father is revealed in me. And the Father is revealed through me. Paul had to defend those doctrines. And the epistles of John bring out those things powerfully. And all the epistles written by Paul bring out the Christology of our faith. Christ, Christ, Christ, Jesus, Jesus. Everything is Jesus, Jesus manifested in the flesh. God fleshed out. Paul went to war. For these things. Colossians 1:26-27. Even the mystery which had been hid from ages and from generations, but now is made what? Manifest to his saints. Now is made manifest. Manifestation here means visibility, transparency, revelation. My eyes can see him. I'm not now reading about him in the Old Testament books of the Bible, but now we have seen him walking Galilee, walking along Jerusalem and Judea. We see God in flesh walking on the pavements of the streets of Judea. We see him. We have handled him, said John. We have touched him. Paul is now fighting to defend that mystery and revelation of God, of the Father, and of the Son. Because if you read Colossians, you realize Christ was under attack violently and viciously. Jesus was under attack. And the epistles of John again, Jesus again was under attack. And no ease was given to him. Paul came to the defense of God, God the Father, God the Son, and even God the Holy Spirit, the mystery. So Colossians 1:26-27, bear it out. To whom God will make known what is the riches of the glory of his mystery or revelation. The riches of the glory of Jesus' revelation among the Gentiles, which is Christ. he didn't stop there. He says, the mystery and the riches of the revelation of Christ to the Gentiles did not just stop there, but in you. So you today who are saved and born again, the mystery of the Father is in you. The mystery of the Father is in you. The mystery of Christ is in you. You now carry the mystery of the Father and of the Son. The conflict is in defense of the mystery of Christ, which is in us, the hope of glory. You may understand and appreciate why Paul says, this great conflict that I fight, because it's not a one front warfare or one front battle. By this I mean, you're fighting one war. So you have one enemy. So you know you have one enemy in front of you. You're fighting one enemy. But as you study the text, you'll realize this battle is really true by the adjectives that Paul used and how he describes the nature of the war. He says great conflict, huge, multidimensional. At the same time, he has to learn how to synchronize and how to maneuver on the various fronts, at the same time coordinating a counter response of attacks upon the powers of darkness on the left, right, back, front, up, down, at the same time simulating effective, dynamic, destructive response against the powers of darkness. Pastors won't get sick. Pastors must get sick. Some will die. Pastors won't get sick. And some will die. And some have died. Because you are coordinating against celestial and telestial forces and human forces. And you are not an angel. You are not God. You are a man anointed of God, full of Christ. And in Christ, you have a stand to defend Christ, to defend the Father, to defend the Holy Ghost, to defend every believer. Multi-dimensional theaters of conflict, vicious and violent spiritual wars, 24/7. You appreciate what Paul says. Lord bless you, church. Conflict. You're not fighting one enemy. The necessity of war is to bring comfort to the saints. Bring comfort to you. What you are going through. What you are going through, a rough time. You may have brought it on yourself, or you may not have brought it on yourself. It may, but it came to you, and you're going through it. And you may not tell the pastor nothing, but the pastor sometimes discerns, pick up in the spirit realm, you are going through certain things. Some believers are going through certain things.
3: And you pray for him. For he is worthy of his praise and the glory and the
1: glory. So you are now seeing the necessity. You see it. It is necessary. It's to bring comfort to the city. Colossians 2:2. That their heart might be comforted. That their heart might be comforted.
4: Amen.
1: This is an act of coming alongside to console you in your distress.
4: We tend to approach the table of the Lord in a very casual manner.
1: Someone and we've kind of stripped away all the mystery from it,
4: and we just talk about it as a metaphor.
1: And sincerely come alongside you in your distress. You are distressed. You are distressed. Somebody rob you. Somebody kill your animal. Somebody poison your fruit trees. Plant the trees dry up and die. Distresses you. Can be a host of all kind of things. We'll borrow from you and then pay back. And worse yet, if they are Christians. And a decade has come and gone. And it distresses you. Maybe the loss of your job. And you're distressed. You're distressed.
5: I saw a TikTok about this and I thought there's no way that that's,
1: you have no comfort.
5: Believe it or not.
1: Who will comfort you? God. All you get a picture.
5: A Jamaican dollar was worth more than the American
1: dollar. Two of them will comfort you.
5: But then we had,
1: God and his,
5: you know, Prime Minister who came
1: God
5: to power, you know, elected. And
1: Paul went to war for the comfort. So when the night comes,

0: What is distressing you this morning? I prepared a sermon, I heard. What is distressing you this morning at the church? What is distressing you? Who is distressing you? What is distressing you and who is distressing you? Is there a solution? Yes. And any assault or assaults is distressing. Any form of assault on you is distressing. Takes away your comfort, takes away your peace, probably your appetite too, and probably your sleep also, and probably you get sick too out of it. And that's what you're dealing with monthly, weekly, annually, or daily. Some form of these things. It was a discomfort for Paul, but it was a comfort for the believers.
1: 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I am Lawrence Ross, for Pathway to Faith Enrichment. Goodbye.

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3: Grenada's voice of hope.

the New City, degree leader meteorological service says El Nino conditions are contributing to hotter and potentially drier weather across Grenada and the wider Caribbean, increasing the risk of drought. NOAASA says this is a concern because about 95% of Grenada's water supply depends on surface water sources. Reduced rainfall could affect river flows, water production, and supply to consumers. With the wet and hurricane season on the way, NOAASA is urging residents to use water wisely and follow official weather updates. 34 professionals have received certification after completing the Chartered Corporate Secretary program offered by the Caribbean Governance Training Institute, representing statutory bodies, state-owned enterprises, and private sector organizations across Grenada. The graduates gain skills to support boards and senior management while promoting accountability, transparency, compliance, and good governance. Deputy Permanent Secretary in the Ministry of Finance, Maurice Francis, urged the new corporate secretaries to apply their training through stronger documentation, reporting, compliance, and ethical governance. The certification was described as an important step towards strengthening corporate secretarial practices and institutional accountability across Grenada. The Ministry of Health has officially held the opening ceremony for the newly constructed Ring Road at Princess Alice Hospital. The new route loops around the facility, helping to ease congestion by allowing separate traffic flow for vehicles entering and leaving the hospital. The upgraded road network will serve visitors to both Princess Alice Hospital and the Granbrook Health Clinic, which is currently operating.

sitting on the hospital grounds. Greenada will be represented at the Cari Health 2026, the first KPMG Caribbean Healthcare Summit, taking place in Miami on September 17th. The new annual summit will bring together Caribbean health ministers, investors, and development partners to address healthcare investment, infrastructure, digital health, workforce strategies, and access to care. The event aims to strengthen regional cooperation and develop more resilient, equitable, and sustainable healthcare systems across the Caribbean. Regionally, more than 100 Haitian nationals protested outside the embassies in Santiago over alleged excessive fees for criminal record certificates needed to regularize their immigration status. Community leaders say hundreds of applicants have struggled to obtain the documents, with some alleging they paid up to 500,000 Chilean pesos but received invalid documents or nothing at all. Police intervened after some protesters entered the embassy. The certificates are required by Chilean immigration authorities for Haitians seeking to regularize their status. Internationally, U.S. President Donald Trump says Canada wants the benefits of being a state without being one after trade talks between the two countries collapsed. Trump has imposed 50% tariffs on a range of Canadian goods, but Canadian Prime Minister Mark Carney called the move a miscalculation and said Canada would respond with matching tariffs from September 8th. Carney says the two countries are now in a trade war, warning the dispute threatens their deeply integrated economic relationship. The Democratic Republic of Congo government and the Rwanda-backed M23 rebel group have agreed on a roadmap aimed at advancing peace talks and ending fighting in eastern Congo. Following 5 days of negotiations in Switzerland, the sides agreed to monitor the ceasefire and establish timelines for implementing a U.S. brokered peace framework. However, disagreements remain over sanctions against M23, the release of detainees, and political reforms. A first ceasefire verification mission is scheduled for today, Monday, in South Kivu. And that's it for news today. I am Eugenia Peters.

0: This is John Jenkins for Teaching Missions International. Welcome to our broadcast of Dave's Devotion for today. In today's devotion, the father of lies, Dave reminds us that it really matters who we listen to. And now, Dave's devotion. When our son Jason was young, he tried tricking his younger sister, Emily. Instead of singing, "In 1492, Columbus sailed the ocean blue," he would sing, "In 1493, Columbus sailed the deep blue sea." It's a subtle difference and a harmless joke. But when the devil does it to us, it's not harmless at all. The devil is a liar, and he's good at it. In the Bible, Jesus calls the devil a liar from the beginning and the father of lies. The devil tells us things that are not true, things that are almost true, or things that really are true, but taken out of context. Today, let's explore that passage taken from John's Gospel. The devil was a murderer from the beginning. He has never been truthful. He doesn't know what the truth is. Whenever he tells a lie, he's doing what comes naturally to him. He's a liar and the father of lies. John 8:44. In today's passage, Jesus gives us insight into the devil's character. The chief strategy that Satan uses against us is his lies. In the Garden of Eden, the serpent led Eve, and then Adam, into sin by craftily suggesting that God was not trustworthy. Nothing could be a bigger lie. When you and I sin, the devil often accuses us, suggesting we're trapped in our sin and we cannot change. The difference between the devil's lie and the Holy Spirit's conviction is this. The devil wants to destroy your relationship with God, while the Spirit wants to show you how you can repent and be restored. I'm talking to somebody today. You are struggling with some area of sin and are feeling hopeless in dealing with it. Let me encourage you to reject the devil's lie. Run to Jesus, confess your sin, and let him get you cleaned up. You're made for a fresh, free, and open relationship with God. You can repent and you can be forgiven right now. And that is very good news. Thanks for listening. For full transcripts and replays of all devotions, visit teachmi.com/Dave. And please, join us again on Monday. Body and a healthy mind. Follow these steps and you'll be fine. Drink lots of water, keep the body cool and clean.
1: 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I am Lishelle Murray. 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

0: 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That's why the government of Grenada has introduced the Cost of Living Assistance Program, a temporary package of targeted relief measures designed to help families and businesses manage higher living expenses. From August 1st to December 31st, 2026, households using up to 200 kilowatt hours of electricity per month will receive an enhanced $50 monthly electricity subsidy. In addition, VAT on electricity consumption will be removed, providing further relief for households and businesses. The government will also continue fuel price stabilization measures, keeping gasoline, diesel, kerosene, and LPG cooking gas prices capped through December 2026. And there's even more soon, beginning August 28th and 29th, and continuing with two VAT-free shopping days each month through October. 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The Cost of Living Assistance Program is a part of government's commitment to providing immediate relief while strengthening Grenada's long-term food and energy security. 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
1: Day number 236, we believe. In 2 Chronicles chapters 21 to 23, Judah suffers under the unfaithful reigns of Jehoram and Ahaziah. But God preserves a remnant through Joash and the faithful leadership of Jehoiada the priest. Their story shows that even in chaos, God keeps his promises and raises up those who will turn hearts back to him. In 1 Corinthians chapter 15, verse 50 to 58, and chapter 16, verse 1 to 4, Paul declares the victory of the resurrection. Death is swallowed up in Christ. Because this hope is sure, believers are called to stand firm and give themselves fully to the Lord's work. Even in practical matters like generosity, belief in the gospel shapes daily life. Proverbs chapter 20, verse 25 to 30, and chapter 21, verse 1 to 4, affirm that God directs hearts, exposes motives, and delights in justice and humility. God's purposes prevail. Death is defeated, and wisdom is found in humble obedience. Today, ask the Holy Spirit to anchor your hope in the resurrection and to guide your steps in integrity and faith. Our scripture readings for today is the book of 2 Chronicles chapter 21 to 23, the book of 1 Corinthians chapter 15 verse 50 to 58, and chapter 16 verse 1 to 4, Proverbs chapter 20 verse 25 to 30, and chapter 21 verse 1 to 4. This is Bishop Bonaparte praying that you have

0: Whenever I bring up anything serious, my spouse just wants to argue.
1: Every time we talk, it just seems like we don't know each other anymore.
2: It's been months since we've had any kind of meaningful conversation.
3: Well, maybe you can relate to those comments, the pain and the distance. The truth is, every married couple faces trouble from time to time. And if you're finding yourself in a dry or a cold season of marriage, there is hope for the future. And today on Focus on the Family, we're going to be offering that hope with our guest, Deborah Falada. For those who are struggling, she's going to be addressing the ups and downs of marriage. I think it'll be really informative for you. Your host is Focus President and author Jim Daly, and I'm John Fuller.
4: John, we had a great conversation with Deborah last time about the spring and summer seasons of marriage, which are kind of the happier sides of it, right? Spring, everything's getting going, and we're coupling, and, you know, it's a fun time in the marital relationship. And, of course, summer, everything's intense and hot, as Deborah described. Emotions are high, and things feel good. And today, we're going to get to some of the more difficult aspects of fall and winter, and what that means in the seasons of marriage. And I'm looking forward to it because I think this area in particular, this is where we learn and we grow. This is where your tenacity and your stick-to-itiveness is really important. You know, we can't live on emotions. We have to live on commitment, our commitment to Christ first and foremost, and then our commitment to our spouse and what that means to have a lifelong, loving relationship. It's not always going to be the same electricity. I've been married almost 35 years. I get that. How long have you been married?
3: 36 going on,
4: okay,
3: more than that.
4: Well, you're the pro then.
3: Not really. Just experience.
4: But the point is, this is what it's about. Our marriages reflect the very character of God walking this earth. He created us male and female, and he encouraged us to leave our mothers and fathers and to cleave to one another, and that the two shall become one flesh. Mm-hmm. And it's the very image of God on this earth.
3: And preserving that marital relationship is one of the reasons that we're so excited about the work being done at our Hope Restored Marriage Intensives. Jim, we talk about that a lot here because it's such an effective outreach to couples who are struggling.
4: It is, and it's got an over 80% success rate post 2 years. So it's one of the best things, I think, for married couples to come together and really dig into what their triggers are and what is causing their pain in their relationship. And I want to encourage people to call us, get more information about that. Remember, the Focus on the Family is just a treasure trove of resources for you in marriage and parenting. So don't hold back. Give us a call.
3: Yeah, and our number is 800, the letter A in the word family, 800-232-6459, or stop by the episode notes and you'll find a lot of great resources there. We'd be happy to tell you more about Hope Restored and about the book that is the basis for our continued conversation with Deborah Falada. It's called Love in Every Season, Understanding the Four Stages of Every Healthy Relationship.
4: Deborah, welcome back to Focus.
2: It's good to be here.
4: I so appreciate our conversation last time. And for those that are joining, we always want to kind of give a quick recap. We discussed the spring and summer seasons of marriage. You want to give us that quick recap for those who haven't joined? And remember, you can download the app for your smartphone or come to the website and get that program.
2: Yeah, every relationship goes through four important stages, four important seasons. And it starts with the season of spring. Spring is when the emotions are high, things are blossoming, attraction is blooming.
4: I smile at that. I love spring and summer.
2: It's a great season. It's a season of growth and give and take. And then we move into the season of summer. Summer is the season of intimacy, when things get hot. You know, physical intimacy, spiritual intimacy, emotional intimacy. And then we move into the season of fall, which we're going to talk about today.
4: Well, let's get into it. I mean, you describe fall as that season where all the colors come out and things are known.
2: Fall is when your true colors begin to shine through. All of a sudden, the green is gone. And there's other colors that you didn't know existed. All of a sudden, you see your differences and there's challenges and you face conflict. It really is the season of conflict, but also the season of communication, because that's how you get through the conflict, is by healthy communication.
4: You know, Deborah, as a counselor, and I always want to work this in, because I can integrate my faith in Christ and helping people in the mental health area. This isn't, if I break my femur, I go to an orthopedic surgeon to get it set and redone. When we have issues with mental health, the Christian community, we need to move toward helping repair those things that are causing conflict or causing pain, right?
2: Right. And some of those things are not just what's happening on the surface. Some of those things are wounds or triggers from our past. I worked with a man once who was, you know, responding very intensely every time his wife asked him to do something. And at the end of the day, when we dug deeper in counseling, it's because he grew up in a home where it was my way or the highway. And this conflict with his father, feeling like he wasn't good enough. And any time his wife made him feel that feeling by suggesting he do something differently, he would react without really knowing why.
4: That's very good advice right there in your marriage. If something feels a little like your response is so disproportionate to my question, that usually is a flag, right?
2: It's a red flag.
4: Let me mention conflict. I think you have a quote from Les Parrott who said, conflict is the price we pay for a deeper level of intimacy. You know, what's interesting, I think, in human relationship, first with our marriages, is we don't see conflict that way, as an opportunity to grow. Conflict is something to avoid, mm-hmm. potentially. I like encouraging people to move toward conflict. I think we do learn a lot. And maybe conflict is too hard a word, but when you can put things on the table, so to speak, get things out of the darkness, where I think the enemy of our soul operates, he loves when you keep things in the dark, because he can work his mischief and all that. But when you, as a, especially a married couple, can bring these things into the light and say, I don't know why I'm reacting this way, but it feels terrible when you say it to me that way. What an awesome moment.
2: Right. Yeah, we shouldn't fear conflict. We should embrace it because it really is the key to deeper intimacy. And it's not conflict that's the problem. It's how we handle that conflict. I think some people are conflict avoiders because maybe in their past, conflict never brought healing. Conflict never led to a resolution. But that's unhealthy conflict. So instead of avoiding conflict altogether, we have to learn to navigate it in a healthy way.
4: What if you describe it this way, a person, you know, again, let's say a wife, and it can be a husband as well, I get that, but let's just say a wife who feels like it costs me too much to get into conflict with my husband. So you have this value proposition constantly. If I say this, then he responds with anger, whatever it might be. How do you move to a place to have the courage to get that out there so it could begin to be dealt with?
2: Well, so many people think that they're good at navigating conflict, but they're actually not, you know, and that's kind of the
4: problem. I may be in that category, I don't know.
2: It's something that I see, even with women or men who say, well, when I tell my spouse something, this is their reaction. But what we have control over is only what we have control over in ourselves. We can't control how they react. So I really teach people things like I statements. I'm feeling hurt by this. You know, I need help in this area. I'm struggling, rather than you did this and you need to work on that. And even if you say it gently, you need to work on this, that's not going to bring about the response that you want. But when you can learn to say what you need in a respectful way, things begin to change.
4: I like the I statement in that case. It's rare to say we want I statements, but when you're struggling, an I statement is good. In fact, you have five conflict styles. So let's cover those real quick. What are the five conflict styles?
2: Well, it's important to understand your style, your bent when it comes to conflict. So there's the avoiders, the people who would prefer to run from conflict and not deal with it. They just want to get away, you know? And then there's...
4: Just in that regard, I mean, for the person who's trying to self-diagnose here, what's that family of origin look like? What have you faced that makes you an avoider?
2: It could be different things for different people, but, you know, one example would be conflict that escalates to the point where it's uncomfortable, emotions are high, people are loud, maybe even someone's getting hurt, whether physically or emotionally. When you grow up in that environment, you better believe that your natural instinct is to run
4: from
2: conflict
4: cover.
2: Because it's not safe.
4: Right. What's the second one?
2: The second is the accommodators. They would rather take the blame. They're kind of passive. It's like, okay, I'll just deal with it. You know, instead of being healthy, instead of assessing the roles of everyone involved, they're just going to accommodate as quickly as possible so that we can move on.
4: And why would you be that? What are the things that contribute to a person being that person.
2: Things that contribute to someone being an accommodator are maybe growing up in a family where your needs weren't heard or met. You're not used to kind of thinking of yourself.
4: Kind of a middle child.
2: It could be a birth order thing. Yeah. It could be there was chaos in the home, and so that kind of took all the attention. And you almost feel bad being assertive. You almost feel bad saying what you need. So you kind of fall into this passive role. But like I always say, passivity is not the same as selflessness.
4: That is good. What's the third one?
2: The third is the compromising couple. You know, we hear this a lot when it comes to how to navigate conflict. It's kind of the 50-50 approach. I'll give in this time if you give in the next time, when you can't always meet in the middle. You both know what you want, but you choose to give so that the other person can receive. You kind of take turns in the compromising role.
3: Yeah, and so that feels like a lose-lose kind of thing. You know, I wanted Mexican, you wanted Italian, so we're settling for hamburgers.
2: Right.
3: Neither of us gets what we
4: Sounds
3: want.
4: Sounds good enough for me.
3: Not that that's right. Not that that's a real-life thing. I'm asking for a friend.
2: You know, even though people praise compromise, I think you're right. In the end, it's actually a lose-lose. You're giving 50%, so you're losing 50% of the time, and I do think when you're stuck in a compromising role all the time, you might not have that much conflict, but you might not have that much satisfaction either. You might harbor some bitterness.
4: Right. That probably the style of conflict, that one probably is the one that creates the most bitterness and resentment, because you can't even feel like you can surface it because I agreed to compromise.
2: Or so you end up keeping score.
4: Right.
2: You know, well, you did this time, and it's my turn now. And it can actually lead to conflict. And that's why I really appreciate the next conflict style, which is the collaborative conflict style.
4: It sounds so nice.
2: It does. Let's collaborate. This requires you to be assertive, to be able to say what you need with respect, and to look for a solution where everybody feels like they won in the end.
4: So it's not a lose-lose. It's a win-win.
2: How can we win in our marriage after this conversation? What is the best for our relationship? What is the best for our family? And you kind of have a team spirit with the collaborative approach. It's not about me or you. It's about what we're doing for the whole, what we're doing for us.
4: That's good. The last one's competitive. I would hope that a person that has a competitive spirit is not necessarily defined by this. Because I do have a competitive spirit, but I'm not like my way or the highway.
2: Right.
4: And that's what you're kind of saying, right?
2: Well, the competitive approach is really defined by somebody who just wants to win at all costs. Whether that comes with aggression, whether that comes with putting the other person down, they just want to win. They feel that their way is always the best. But of course, that leaves a lot of broken hearts in its path, and just a lot of unhealthy behaviors come out of that approach.
3: Well, we hope that what we're talking about today with Deborah Falada on today's episode of Focus on the Family is connecting with you, and that you're finding something to take away from this discussion that will help you strengthen your marriage. Certainly, we'll point you to her book, Love in Every Season, Understanding the Four Stages of Every Healthy Relationship. And as has been mentioned earlier, we have a great counseling team here. It'd be our honor to have them do a phone consultation with you. Our number is 800, the letter A in the word family, or stop by focusonthefamily.com/broadcast.
4: Deborah, finally, now we've covered last time spring and summer, and we just finished fall, and these are all relevant and so good and such a great context for how to understand your marital relationship. Now we get to the tough one, winter, and you're talking to people from Colorado at the table here. I mean, winter here gets really cold. I mean, 20 below zero and 3 feet of snow and 50 mile an hour winds. I mean, if we're using that description, I think those are the marriages that are right at the brink of divorce in that kind of weather description.
2: Yeah.
4: What does the winter season of marriage look like?
2: Well, you're right. When we think of winter, we do think of those intense, cold, frigid temperatures, especially when you're from Colorado, right? But I also want people to remember that winter doesn't always have to be as intense and obvious. There was a farmer in Australia, and a unexpected frost that came a little bit early ended up killing over 90% of his crop. That reminds me of the frost that we sometimes experience in marriage. Winter is the beginning of that, the cooling down of those emotions. And I call it the frost of apathy. When you look at your marriage, you might not be fighting every day and having intense, explosive arguments. But have you allowed yourself to feel the frost of apathy, where you no longer care that much? It's not a big deal. You're not being as intentional. I think that can be just as dangerous as the frigid temperatures that sometimes we feel in winter.
4: And that leads really to the next concept in the book, and this idea of boundaries, that it's healthy to have boundaries. You're describing that early frost. I mean, that's a boundary. In nature, we see that. We see a transition from fall to winter. It's that first frost. What do those boundaries look like in marriage that we need to demarcate so that we don't go into danger zones?
2: Yeah. Well, I think when it comes to boundaries, we have to look at the different aspects of the things we need to protect in our marriage. So emotional boundaries with the opposite sex. But we also need boundaries with our schedule. How many times do we feel so burnt out and stretched so thin? Like maybe we're not even close to having an extramarital affair, but we spend so much time on our phone or so much time on Netflix that we're neglecting the emotional needs of our spouse and our own emotional needs. You know, so these are the things that maybe they're not as intense and scary, but they still cause damage in our marriage if we're not careful.
4: Yeah. And again, I love that frost of apathy. Man, can I use that?
2: Sure. You may.
4: It just captures it. I'm thinking, you know, I've said a few things about the wife that, you know, is feeling the trust issue. Let me turn to the husbands and use this analogy. I think that frost of apathy is really there for husbands. Because you, as a husband, if you don't feel like you're performing, if you're not doing the role correctly according to the person you love, your wife, you can pull back emotionally because we're still little boys acting like little boys. I'm not performing for mom and dad.
2: Right.
4: And we just decide rather than to up the performance and meet the need, we just pull back and we shut down and we compartmentalize, which is what men do so well. Okay, done with that box. Put it away, and you just live watching news, weather, and sports, eating dinner, and going to bed.
2: Right, exactly. And I think the thing we need to remember is that we shouldn't fear winter. Because in nature, winter has very important roles to play. Winter, the cold of winter kills off disease and virus and infection in the ground, you know, so that spring can come again. And when I look at the season of winter in a relationship, I see it as a time of identifying the things that we need to change. So if we want to get out of that frost, the first step is to identify the root cause. Where is this coming from? What do we need to work on? What are the problems that might be here for us to start discussing and bringing to the surface? And then we've got to discuss the problem. You can't just know it. You then have to discuss it with your partner. Hey, here's what I think is happening in our marriage, and how can we work on this together? How can we get to a better place? And then you come up with a plan. I think many times couples talk and discuss and then they leave it at that. But we've got to come up with an action plan, just like anything else in your life that you want to change. If you want to lose weight, you come up with a plan or it's not going to happen. And marriage is just the same. If we want to get to spring, we've got to come up with a plan.
4: John, I'm not popping this question on you. Some people might hear this and say, why would Jim do that? But we've talked about it and you were willing to share this about you and Dina have gone through kind of a winter experience. Describe that as a practical example of what some couples can go through.
3: Well, let me say first that we've gone through a lot of winter experiences. I mean, there was a time when I was doing graduate school and I just wasn't around emotionally for her and there was a distance there. More recently, in the past few years, after 30 years of being parents, half of that with a special needs child, and then some elderly parent issues, we found ourselves just kind of dividing and conquering all the different challenges in life. So we just drifted. And you were so kind, and Focus was gracious enough to allow me to go to Hope Restored. Dean and I went to Hope Restored, where we learned some of the things that you're talking about, Deborah. And we were able to go back and say, what is that about? Because we both wanted out of winter, but we didn't have the ability to talk about it without hitting conflict, which never got resolved. We had no emotional energy for each other. We were exhausted physically. And so that summer was a time of rebuilding and kind of coming out, but we're not there yet. We still have issues, but we at least have what you're talking about, Deborah. We have put it on the table. Yeah. We've named it. We've understood kind of our patterns from before. We've understood the external things that have affected all that. And while we weren't headed toward divorce, we certainly are running away from it together in a much stronger way now. And I'm really grateful for that.
4: Well, and I appreciate the vulnerability of that. I really do, John. It takes courage to say that. And what a great example that we have to, deal with the stuff.
3: Well, just last night I was telling Dina that we'd be having this conversation. And she said, well, we're coming out of winter. And then she grabbed my arm and kind of leaned into me. And it was sort of like, oh, that's a springtime moment. It was really nice.
4: That's sweet. That's so sweet.
2: And that's the beauty. And you know, you're setting the example, reminding people that you shouldn't stay in winter. You know, I think it's too easy to stay in winter because it requires less work. Let's just stay here. Let's just be content. Let's just live our separate lives. Let's just coexist. But the beautiful thing about winter is it's not meant to be stayed in. It's meant to be passed through. And there is hope. No matter what your relationship is going through right now, there is hope with God's help that spring can come again.
4: You know, in that context, and for all of us, when we're looking at that, how do we seize an opportunity to smell the smell of spring again when we're living in winter? What can we do as a couple to maybe be courageous enough to, like John described, Dina pulling him in with his arm? You and John had that experience too.
2: Yeah, we've had many of those experiences. You know, I think of even when he was in medical school, working many hours in residency, and we have newborn babies, and I'm feeling postpartum depression. I mean, we've had seasons where everything just seems to happen at once. How do we bring spring back, though? That's the question. How do we begin to thaw the ground of winter and bring spring again? When I look at 1 Corinthians 13, I see a list of actions, behaviors, not just feelings, things that I'm supposed to do. And when I look at the season of spring, it's the season of planting good seeds. If I want spring to come again, I need to start planting good seeds again. I need to start taking those steps of action, even when I don't have the feelings to follow suit, even when the feelings aren't there to help me. I plant those seeds, those right decisions, those next steps in faith that the Lord is going to allow them to take root and begin sprouting healthy fruit in our life and in our marriage, and that spring can come again.
4: Yeah, and I so appreciate that. That's the whole goal today. That's what we've been talking about today and last time, is how to recognize the season that you're in and how to certainly move to the healthier places in your marriage. There's been so much great content in these 2 days, and your book, Deborah, is fantastic. Let me ask this question. And, you know, I don't want to be the only one at the table not describing a winter season. I feel like I've skated through it pretty easily. But, you know, Gina and I have had those times. I remember one time she said, I love you, but I don't like you right now. And, you know, of course, my response is, how could you not like me? You can already see that as a counselor. I'm like, oh, are you kidding? But there are those times, and we've got to seize this. And if I could, I just want to make, I don't even want to call it a pitch, but as Christians in this culture right now, the work that you do every day, Deborah, is so valid. I believe the work that we're doing at Focus in this area of marriage, what Greg and Aaron Smalley are doing, is so valid because we do need to stand out. The culture pulls at us. It tempts us to move into an area of destroying our marriages. And that's why the Christian divorce rate is as high as it is.
2: Yeah.
4: We have bought the lies of this world, and we've got to figure out ways, working with each other, and most importantly, with the Lord, to say, Lord, how can we honor you in a better way? And you know what? Plainly, it's selfishness when we do not.
2: You're right.
4: And we've got to put that aside as the Christian believers who are to be the example in this world. And don't do it begrudgingly. Don't do it with bitterness. Do it with joy and happiness and desire. Say, I want that relationship with my spouse to be a model for others to look at. And then you got to go spin the web.
2: Yeah.
4: You got to do the work to lay it out there and create the strength, the tensile strength in your marriage to withstand the things that you've talked about. What do you think of all that?
2: It's so true. I think sometimes we assume that just because we're Christians, we're going to be good at relationships without any training, without any education, without any preparation. And then when the struggle comes, we're almost surprised by it instead of anticipating it and being prepared for it. Winter is going to come. I mean, I'm not surprised when November, December rolls around and it's winter. And I think we have to have that same mentality to be prepared for winter, to have the tools that we need, to not be afraid to identify the problem and go to Hope Restored or go to counseling and share what's going on, just like we would with any other issue. You know, like you said earlier, when something's broken in the home, we call a plumber, we call an electrician. When something's broken in the marriage, we need to be willing and ready to call, to take that next step and begin the process of getting healing.
4: Well, you said it so well. And Deborah, thank you for your vulnerability. John, thank you for yours too. And I hope you will get in touch with us. Don't feel like what you're experiencing is beyond the pale for us to engage and to hopefully help you. There's nothing embarrassing. We have heard it all over 44 years of ministry, and we're here for you. We want to be that backstop for your marriage. So if you're struggling, get in touch with us, and we can talk to you about Hope Restored. We can talk to you about a number of resources. We have a free marriage assessment. It takes 5 to 6 minutes to complete. It'll show where you're doing well and some areas you need to think about, some areas to improve in, and we'll even associate resources that'll help you do that. So we're here for you. Don't be shy. Call us.
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4: Also, to mention Deborah's book again, Love in Every Season. It's a great resource. I think you can hear that in the content of the program. 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
3: 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I'm John Fuller, inviting you back as we once again help you and your family thrive in Christ.

0: This is The Reality. Hello to you. Welcome to The Reality. My name's Dudley Anderson. So good to be with you. Today on The Reality, we have an NDE story, or a near-death experience. A successful airline pilot and businessman who was far from God, died, and had a vision of heaven and hell. Jim Woodford lay in a hospital bed, clinically dead for more than 11 hours, while his consciousness was transported to the wonders of heaven and the horrors of hell.
1: Dudley, I'm standing on the most incredibly beautiful green grass I have ever seen. And as I looked at this beautiful vista, I turned my head just slightly to the left. And then the strangest thing occurred. It was as though a line had been drawn directly in front of my vision. And the vista changed dramatically. It went from beautiful green grass to scorched black. And coming through those doors was the most hideous creature you can imagine.
0: We speak with Jim Woodford today via Zoom. Well, it's my pleasure today to have on Zoom Jim Woodford. And Jim, we're going to be talking about your experience in heaven. You had what is called an NDE, or near-death experience. My goodness, how did that happen?
1: Well, first of all, Dudley, thank you for having me, and hello to your listeners from Canada, where I'm located. Every day, Dudley, I ask myself, why me? Because I was the poster child for someone that didn't follow anything related to Christianity. I got into aviation at a young age, became a commercial airline pilot, or bush pilot, I should say, at the tender age of 18. In 1967, and I'm 75 years old now, and I that was my main focus. And pilots are terribly technical people, and if I can't find an owner's manual, then I don't believe the science behind it. And I'm sad to say that although I had a good upbringing and a wonderful Christian family, like so many of us, I got distracted by life. And then I guess I got the ultimate wake-up call. I came down with I won't say a rare disease, but it's not common. It's called Guillain-Barré. Uh-huh. And it is the eradication of the myelin sheath on your brainstem. And there were complications. And I went from a guy that flew jets and water skied and jumped horses and raced jaguars to someone that couldn't care for myself. So I had the ultimate wake-up call. There were complications, and from those complications, I was declared deceased.
0: My goodness.
1: And my book is called Heaven, An Unexpected Journey. Mm-hmm. In that passage of time, when there was absolutely no brain sign on two screens that the neurologist had me connected to. Of course, here in Canada, everyone is triaged when they're brought in. I died in my truck. And so the 11 hours comes from the documented time that I can prove. So that's from the time that I disappeared to the time the Royal Canadian Mounted Police found me by triangulating my cell phone. I was in my truck on one of my properties.
0: Excuse me, Jim. May I just stop you there for a minute? Just want to conceptualize this. You were in your truck, and I assume your heart stopped, and you died. You were taken into hospital. You were declared dead. They had you on the machines, and there was no activity in your brain. At that very moment when this was happening, when you were actually in that state, did you have a consciousness? Did you know where you were? You had an experience after death. Was there a consciousness of where you were at that moment?
1: Absolutely. And to give you a visual reference, I drove up into that field that night. It was late afternoon, early evening. I was facing the setting sun, and I was in that field with the attempt of trying to, I had put it up for sale. It was a large piece of property. It was in not a remote area. It was part of our horse ranch. Mm. And I was feeling very sick. I didn't drive much, so I was on backcountry roads. But I stopped facing the setting sun, and as I'm sitting there, I took more medication, and of course people always say, well, this was what happened. The fact is that the screens today, they can tell if you're hallucinating, dreaming, or whatever. Mm-hmm. But I was completely flatlined. So I saw this, I'm looking at the sun, and I'm thinking how beautiful it is, and it's setting. And little did I know that the sun was setting on the day, but it was also setting on my life. Mm-hmm. And suddenly, and I'd been on medication for some months, but the disease had progressed to the point where I was almost paralyzed, and would have days of fairly good days and days that were terrible. So suddenly my lungs began to seize, and this is typical of Guillain-Barré, the paralysis of the lungs. Mm. And to put it into a terms that's easy to understand, I kept raising my head as though I was trying to hold it above water. Mm. to try to get a breath of air. And then suddenly, from somewhere deep inside me, Dudley, someplace I had not been in a long time, I had this tremendous feeling of remorse. It wasn't fear. I had faced fear a number of times as a pilot, never flinched. But I had this overwhelming feeling that I had thanked the Creator or believed in Him for the good life I had had. And I remember raising my right hand to the setting sun, and it was trembling, shaking. And I called out what I believe were the first of six words that allow me to speak with you and your listeners today. And those six, the first three of those six words, with my hand trembling toward the sun, I cried out, God, forgive me. Forgive me. Then I fell forward, and I remember a tremendous hit with my head on the steering wheel, and I'm gone.
0: My goodness.
1: The next recollection was I remember sitting back up and looking out, and I knew time had passed, Dudley, because now the sun was on the horizon. And I suddenly became aware I have no pain. Mm. The pain that had plagued my life for 4 years, that had consumed my every waking moment, pain throughout my entire body, as the myelin sheath on my brainstem deteriorated, and everything from that was pain. And it was gone. The pain was gone. And I simply couldn't believe it. And I slid out of my truck. I walk about 15 feet away in absolute amazement, because I'd given up. I thought the rest of my life would be a wheelchair.
0: Excuse me, Jim. So actually, you weren't physically getting out of your truck. This was the experience in the spirit, right?
1: That's right.
0: Yeah.
1: But the fact is, I slid out of the truck without opening the door.
0: Goodness.
1: Yeah. Rather convenient when you think about it. And then, but I slid out of the truck. I walk about 15 feet away. I look at the setting sun, and I had forgotten what it felt like to feel well. And I'm overwhelmed, and I'm just stunned by what has happened. I look down, and I realize I can see the ground through my feet. And I turn and look back at the truck, and I'm filled with rage and anger because someone is sitting in my truck. Not only that, he's sleeping on the steering wheel. So I turn in my indignation,
0: yes,
1: to move over there and ask for an explanation or give him something a little more emphatic. And have you ever had a dream? And I'm sure some of your listeners will relate to this, where you want to move, but your feet won't move.
0: Yes.
1: And I could just move in inches, but eventually I got close enough. And the moment that I realized, Dudley, that the man in the truck was no stranger, the man leaning over the steering wheel was me.
2: Yeah.
1: Now, my nickname as a pilot was Diamond Jim. Whether it was an engine failure, mechanical difficulty, or whatever, I always seemed to overcome it and safely get to our destination.
2: Wow.
1: And I'd been blessed with that ability, and I just was, you know, good at analyzing and making the right corrections. But this was something I couldn't correct. But I, as I'm standing there, that part of my psyche came through. You know, I can fix this. All I have to do is get back in that truck, somehow get back in my body, and everything will be okay.
2: Mm-hmm.
1: Not this time.
2: Mm-hmm.
1: Not this time. And suddenly, and this is where the journey really starts, Dudley, I begin to rise. And as a pilot, I'm a good judge of altitude. Mm-hmm. And when I'm about 1,500 feet above the truck, I'm floating slowly backwards. I can look down through the back window of the vehicle and see my body slumped over the steering wheel. And then for some reason, I tilted my head back and looked up. And then instantly, this beautiful golden circle, like a giant golden wedding ring, appeared in the sky. About 60 feet in diameter, the center filled with gold, and then swung inward, although I didn't see any visible hinges or anything, but it was, you know, 60 feet in diameter. And I had a glimpse into this tunnel. And I mean, unless you've lived under a rock in a cave, I think everyone on Earth has pretty much heard of the Tunnel of Light.
2: Mm-hmm.
1: And this was what I was seeing. I never paid any attention to these ravings about people seeing golden tunnels. But here I am, and my body is suspended in midair, and suddenly my body cants backward to a 45 degree angle. I love flying, but I like to have an aircraft under me, and here I am suspended in the air at a 45 degree angle. And suddenly, as though I had advanced the throttles on one of the large jets that I used to fly, I slipped very rapidly into that tunnel. And when I say rapidly, I'm talking speeds of no less than Mach 1 in my estimation. And when I entered the tunnel, it was clouds, but they were golden color, and there was this beautiful light that came from the clouds. And the speed was tremendous. And here's the strange thing. Of course, we've all driven with our car windows open, or water skied, or whatever you do, and you feel the wind on your face and your hair blowing in the wind.
2: Mm-hmm.
1: And the sound of air rushing by. Absolute silence. And I was terrified.
2: Mm-hmm.
1: No airplane, and I'm flying. But the speed that I went through, I had the feeling I was covering immense distances. And yet I could make out at the end of this tunnel, as distant as it was, an even more brilliant golden light. And in trying to describe this flight through the tunnel, I was speaking in Baltimore one night and trying to describe the sense of speed. And there was a young man in the front pew, and he said, "Sounds like the opening of the television show Star Trek to me." When the stars,
2: yes,
1: they hit warp speed, Dudley, and the stars stream by.
2: Yes.
1: And that was the perfect description. Mm-hmm. The stars were streaming by me, and yet this tunnel existed. I was within the tunnel, but could see the stars stream by me. And there are moments when I think it was endless. There are times when it seems instantaneous. It's a strange dichotomy, but I suppose rather rapidly, because the speed began to decelerate. I had nothing to do with it, and I came upward, and I realize I'm facing a portal, but it's covered in mist. I'm hesitant to step through into the mist because I don't know what waits for me. I put my right foot into the mist and I feel something solid underneath. And so I muster the courage to put my other foot through, and I look down, the mist begins to clear, and I realize, Dudley, I'm standing on the most incredibly beautiful green grass I have ever seen. Every blade of grass, perfection. And as I gently moved my foot, light rippled out.
0: Wow.
1: And so I'm, the mist cleared even more. I look up, and the vista that revealed itself, vast mountains in the distance, beautiful sky, brightly lit, a deeper blue than here, but no sun, nor moon, nor stars.
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0: If you've just joined us, a hearty hello. Welcome to The Reality. It's Dudley Anderson here today, and I'm talking to Jim Woodford. 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Jim had an NDE experience, that is a near-death experience. Jim was dead for 11 hours, during which time he experienced a vision of heaven and of hell. However, just before he died, Jim called out to God, "God, forgive me," the first of six words that changed his life forever. He described how at the point of death, his spirit left his body and he was transported to heaven. Here he experienced beauty and peace like none other. But then his vision changed and Jim found himself facing the internal suffering of hell. Let's find out more.
1: Now, as I told you, I had never lived the life of a Christian. I never knew that it said that in the Bible. In heaven, there is no moon, nor stars, nor sun, nor stars. This beautiful light that resembles sunlight. And suddenly I saw everything behind me, ahead of me. And as I looked at this beautiful vista, I turned my head just slightly to the left. And then the strangest thing occurred. It was as though, Dudley, a line had been drawn directly in front of my vision. And the vista changed dramatically. So I went from that beautiful flower-covered fields full of flowers and verdant grasses and colors that do not exist on earth, a place where color has sound and sound has color. And as I moved my eyes from that beautiful vista, it went from beautiful green grass to scorched black, and then dropped off in a deep crevasse on the left. There's a sense of evil and foreboding. Look, I don't want your listeners to think that I was an evil person. I wasn't. Mm-hmm. But I did not have God in my life.
0: Mm-hmm.
1: And I believe with all my heart that God gave me one last chance. The saddest words in any language are the words "too late." And so here I am looking at this, and I slowly made my way over to this crevasse, and I'm looking down into a deep canyon. And at the bottom of that canyon, in the darkness, was a faint flicker of a red light. And there was a tremendous feeling of, first of all, a stench that was horrific. A smell of things long dead. And I've come to call it the odor of despair. And then to my astonishment, I realized there was movement. And coming through those doors, and they were tall, was the most hideous creature you can imagine. So as I'm watching this thing come out, and I began to hear something else. I began to hear screaming. The look of hatred, Dudley, in its eyes. The look of pure hatred. Not just for me. For all of mankind was palpable. This creature wanted me. And suddenly, it began to rapidly scramble up the side of that pit. And the side was like coal, like anthracite, shiny and dark. As it came up toward me, I heard screaming. And I thought it was the creature screaming, but then I realized the screaming was coming from within the body of that creature, but it was not of the creature. It was as though this creature, this demon, had consumed the souls. And the souls were trapped forever inside and now screaming for help, for release. But it is now too late. And suddenly it reared up out of the pit. And I remember falling backwards on my elbows. And it started to lumber toward me. And I'm scrambling backwards on my elbows. In the dark of the night, I hear the sound of this demon's saliva dripping on the ground in front of me as it waited to consume me. Then it spoke my name. Dudley, this thing knew me. My God, I'd never killed anyone. I wasn't a bad person. But I wasn't a good person. And I'll tell you something. I live my life every day now to do acts of kindness. They're not grandiose, but they are pure acts of kindness because I'm determined when I go back again, Jesus reads the book of my life, he's going to need three angels and a forklift to open it.
0: So, Jim, what an experience. Goodness me. Where was Jesus in all of this? Did he rescue you?
1: Yes. Remember at the beginning, I said there are six words, and the first three were, I cried in the truck, God, forgive me.
0: Yes.
1: So with this creature looming over me, I to keep my sanity, I turned my back to it. I raised my hands to the sky, and I cried out the next three words, God, help me. Instantaneously, Dudley, three points of light appeared. They took form. They were guardian angels. A light came from one of them, went over my shoulder blade, and struck the creature behind me. I turned in time to see it shriek and scream and scramble down that hole like a rat running for cover. Wow. Darkness and evil cannot exist in the light of God. They walked me through paradise and at the same time answered every question I could think of and gave me such insights. I have, in addition to the book that I've published, I have five journals of memories of conversations with the guardians. But let me get to this. But then I saw one of the guardians about 15 feet away from me on a small rise. And for the first time, I noticed another magnificent being. And there was like a golden light that flowed off this being. And I realized that as the light touched me, it was none other than Jesus Christ, the Son of God. Someone that in my arrogance, I had thought was just some Jewish legend. And yet here I am looking at this being, and he turned and looked at me. And it was then that he was reading the book of my life. And I dropped to my knees, and when that golden light flowed around me, because it behaved like slow-moving golden water, but it was light, Dudley. And I became filled with this grace and the presence of the Son of God. And I had to get closer. I just wanted to touch the hem of his garment. But he held his hand up in a very distinctive way, palm out toward me, indicating for me to stop, to not come any closer. And I'm persistent, if nothing else, but I tried to crawl on my hands and knees toward him, and he smiled but held his hand up. And so I sat there in amazement, and then he smiled at me and looked at me with those beautiful golden green eyes. And Dudley, in those eyes, I saw such disappointment for mankind who have ignored his Father's message. I also saw such love and forgiveness for all of us and for me, for the way I had lived my life. And that was the moment, you know, that I realized that whatever was going to happen, I was his forever. This was the moment. And then he leaned toward me, and he kept his hand in in the air. And these are the words that he wants you and your listeners to hear. He knew my name. He said, James, my son, this is not yet your time. Go back and tell your brothers and sisters of the wonders we have shown you. And then his right hand came down and rested on his left. And then the full enormity of it struck me, Dudley. I realized I was not being allowed to stay. And I began to plead. I began to beg. I began to cry. Please don't send me back. Please don't send me back. And suddenly two guardians picked me up and turned me around. And I'm in a dark tunnel. And this time it's not beautiful. I feel pain. I hear rushing water. And I seem to be going at tremendous speed downhill. Of course, I found this out later. I didn't realize until, you know, I got back and was able to talk to Lorraine about what had happened while I was dead. And she said, the nurses ran out and got her and said, Mrs. Woodford, come quick, come quick. And she ran into the room and I'm fighting against, you know, I have a trach in and all my organs had shut down. So I was a strange color of purple and I was trying to acclimate from the beauty of heaven to this hospital room. And she climbed up on the bed and she was kissing me of all the things I could have told my wife about heaven, I looked into her pretty face and I said, Lorraine, I saw Jesus, and Jesus has horses. And in the interest of time, I didn't go into how important horses have been in my life, all my life since I was a child and so on. But anyway, all traces of the disease that killed me are gone.
0: Hallelujah. Wow, that's amazing. Praise
1: God. I mean, you know, I'm 75, I've got all the aches and pains, but I ride my horses every day.
0: Jim,
1: so
0: that's amazing.
1: Yeah.
0: Jim, what an amazing story. Thank you so much for sharing that with us today on The Reality. I encourage our listener to seek Jesus and to know the promise of eternal life. The thief comes to kill, steal, and destroy, and that, of course, is the devil. But Jesus came to give us abundant life. Jim Woodford, thank you so much for joining us today on The Reality. What an incredible story. And our thanks to Jim Woodford today for sharing his story with us on The Reality. Once again, Jim's book is entitled Heaven, An Unexpected Journey, on Amazon and where books are sold. You've been listening to The Reality with me, Dudley Anderson. Just to say, if you've heard anything today and you have some questions, I would love to hear from you. If anything we've spoken about has just touched a chord in your heart, write to me by email, dudley@surereality.net. 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

Hallelujah. Glory be to God. My brothers and my sisters, wherever this broadcast is being heard, I want to bless you. I want to bless you. I want to bless you in this new year, 2024. We have crossed over. We are alive, most importantly. And once you're still alive on planet Earth, there is a possibility whereby God can do anything. Wherever you might have found yourself, whatever situation you might have found yourself in 2024, whether it be in the natural realm or whether it be in the spiritual realm, I want to remind you that our God, whom we serve, he is more than able. And to my unsaved brothers and sisters, all over where this is being heard, I also want to encourage you that today I present a God that can and a God that will. Today I have an interesting theme, and my theme today is resolutions. You're hearing me today say resolutions. This is a term or a word that we hear bantered about all over. What is your New Year's resolution? Or my New Year's resolution is this or it's that. And there's so many things we do not consider when we think about the resolution. What is a resolution? A resolution is a firm decision to do something. The other meaning that I got, the quality of being determined. The intent of solving or ending a problem or difficulty is the third meaning. So even as we enter the new year or end the old year, you know, we love to talk about resolutions. Let's say, for instance, we'll consider, okay, I need to work. Even, you know, as the preacher preaches the old year's night sermon, and usually it can be impacting and it will grip our hearts. The unsaved might come to the altar and give their heart to Jesus. And those that are saved will consider their walk, only to realize that they've been lacking. There it is, some of us that are already in the body of Christ, we begin to examine our lives and realize that our lives are not what it ought to be according to the handbook of that which we are guided by. In deciding that you need to work on your walk with Christ, there are some decisions that must be made. A firm decision to do something about your walk with God. You see, the reality of the matter is, we don't like to talk about it, but the wheat and the tares must dwell together until Christ come, which means there are people in the body of Christ that are not of Christ. So therefore, your walk with Christ might be a bit distorted based on who you align yourself with in the body of Christ. It might be a group of people that is contrary to the characteristic of the Christ which you ought to be bearing. Because at the end of the day, how will men know that you are my disciples? The word of God states, how would people know who you are except you take on or you are morphed into the character of Christ? So that resolution, which is a firm decision to do something, must come with a very strong intent of ending a problem or a difficulty. Because one of these days, you have to stand before God. It must be examined the scriptures a little bit. My scripture today is taken from Luke chapter 17, and it reads, "And then he came to himself. He said, how many hired servants of my father's house have bread enough to spare, and I perish with hunger?" My God. Here is a situation where a young man had to make a resolution in the middle of a terrible situation. And he came to himself. As you read the word of God, as you worship, as the word of God is preached, as someone testifies, being hallelujah, powered by the Holy Ghost in this new year, 2024,
I want us to begin to consider the resolutions that we make. As I dwell a little bit on the prodigal son, we see that the prodigal son went for a long time on his own way, being satisfied in his own self by his own standards, contrary to that which he knew was right. And as the Bible states, he tried everything. He tried everything. To my brothers and sisters who have not accepted Jesus Christ as Lord and Savior of your life, this is a brand new year. And some of you, like the prodigal son, you would have tried everything that could have been tried to gain peace, to capture hope, to enjoy the real

0: Jesus, thank you.
1: The victory belongs to
2: you. Are looking for joy? You've been tossed from side to side. It's problems on the job. You cannot keep a job. It's problems with relationships. You have issues with your neighbors. You have issues with your immediate family, your brothers and your sisters. They have cast you out and you're being treated as the black sheep. Your neighborhood has been watching down on you. It doesn't matter where you go. It's as if there's a mark upon your life this year. Let your New Year's resolution be the intent of solving or ending a problem of difficulty. The only person that can change the trajectory of your life is Jesus Christ. Make this a decision that you would make as a New Year's resolution. It's time to give Jesus a chance. It's time to give it up to Jesus. You have tried everything else, but you have not tried Jesus. As the Bible states, the prodigal son, he came to himself. As he viewed his life, he realized

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1: Or ending a problem of the situation he has gotten himself into and turn his life around. Mr. Backslider, today I'm talking to you as you are listening to me. I'm talking to you. It's time for you to put down the sex. It's time for you to put down the guns. It's time for you to forgive. Hallelujah. You have held the church to account. I know that there are those in the church that have hurt you, that have maligned you, that when you went into the house of God, you expected to find love. You expected to find those that will bind up your wounds, and you did not find it. Mr. Backslider, today, I speak into the core of your spirit. It's time to forgive. It's time to allow this new year to bring about a new awareness. If you look at your fellow members of the body of Christ, none of them don't have no nail scars in their hand. None of them, though if they ask them to lift their shirt up or their blouse up, they ain't got no mark in their side showing that their side was pierced with a sword. If you look at their heads, you ain't seeing no scars from no crown of thorns. If you ask them to take off their shoes, you ain't seeing no marks of no nails inside of their feet. Mr. Backslider, today, like the prodigal son, it's time to make a turnaround, because one of these days you're gonna have to stand before the true and living God, and the excuse that you have now would not be sufficient to keep you out of hell. Hey! So like the prodigal son, the Bible says that he came to himself. To my fellow brother and sister who's sitting down in the church and you still choose to live any old life, make this year the year that you will make a New Year's resolution. Hallelujah. That the crowd that you're moving with in church, hallelujah, hallelujah, who they in business with holiness, they in business with righteousness, they in

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Hallelujah. 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That this year's New Year's resolution must be one that I am going to make myself available to be used for that gift that God gives to you. It's to be

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Hallelujah, and like the prodigal son, hallelujah,

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Try Jesus. This is Minister Cassandra Powder. I am humbled to be sharing with you in this new year, and I'm privileged as a member of the body of Christ. Blessings, blessings, blessings.

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1: You're watching Tembalame Lockdown Sessions. Kindly share this link on your timeline so that others may be blessed as well.

So this weekend, there was an attack on my family. You know, sometimes just being a public figure opens up doors to certain things. I got home and I found my wife in tears. There were some people that had said some nasty things about her on social media. And in that moment, I was so angry because I didn't feel she deserved it. If it was me they'd attacked, I would understand, because I'm the public figure. My wife is just my wife. But in that moment, I realized that when you start doing something in the enemy's camp, there are distractions that are sent your way to take you off the right way you're going. But the Lord says, the battle is not yours. And we wrestle not against flesh and blood. So it was easy for us to look at those people and look at those names and hate them in the moment. But we realize that our victory belongs to Jesus. There's nothing that we can do in our power to change what will be going on. But if we take all our troubles and all of these things and put them in the hands of Christ and say, you know what, victory belongs to Jesus. Some friends of mine came and say, you know what, we should not let these people get away with it. And yes, if we were fighting flesh and blood, that would be the easiest route. But you know what, the moment you make your enemy your target, you miss the vision and you start following what the person is doing. So we ain't got time for that. We know why God brought us to this land. And our eyes are focused on the work. So we'll let the people speak, knowing that our victory belongs to Jesus. So I know there are some people that are going through the same thing. You have people that say nasty things about you, people that don't even know you. But I need you to let them go tonight and release them, forgive them, and say, you know what? Victory belongs to Jesus. Victory belongs to Him. Oh.

0: The next song we're gonna do is by Bethel Music. Jen Johnson, she says, "The goodness of God." This song blesses my heart so much.
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2: 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The government will also continue fuel price stabilization measures, keeping gasoline, diesel, kerosene, and LPG cooking gas prices capped through December 2026. And there's even more soon, beginning August 28th and 29th, and continuing with two VAT-free shopping days each month through October. 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
3: Day number 236, we believe. In 2 Chronicles chapters 21 to 23, Judah suffers under the unfaithful reigns of Jehoram and Ahaziah. But God preserves a remnant through Joash and the faithful leadership of Jehoiada the priest. Their story shows that even in chaos, God keeps his promises and raises up those who will turn hearts back to him. In 1 Corinthians chapter 15, verse 50 to 58, and chapter 16, verse 1 to 4, Paul declares the victory of the resurrection. Death is swallowed up in Christ. Because this hope is sure, believers are called to stand firm and give themselves fully to the Lord's work. Even in practical matters like generosity, belief in the gospel shapes daily life. Proverbs chapter 20, verse 25 to 30, and chapter 21, verse 1 to 4, affirm that God directs hearts, exposes motives, and delights in justice and humility. God's purposes prevail. Death is defeated, and wisdom is found in humble obedience. Today, ask the Holy Spirit to anchor your hope in the resurrection and to guide your steps in integrity and faith. Our scripture readings for today is the book of 2 Chronicles chapter 21 to 23, the book of 1 Corinthians chapter 15 verse 50 to 58, and chapter 16 verse 1 to 4, Proverbs chapter 20 verse 25 to 30, and chapter 21 verse 1 to 4. This is Bishop Bonaparte. Pray.
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1: Grenada's voice of hope.
2: Worship the Lord. I want us to worship God for just a moment. We talked about one sound. Everybody say one sound. There is a kingdom sound. There is a kingdom sound. Everybody say that. There is a kingdom sound. Say it again. There is a kingdom sound. And I want you to understand this, that there is always a sound that precedes a move of God. Everybody say that. There's always a sound that precedes the move of God. Whenever you will find deliverance, wherever you will find healing, wherever you find a move of God, it is always associated with a sound. I want us to take just maybe 30 seconds and we're gonna sing this song. We're gonna raise it as an offering to the Lord. But I want us to take about maybe just 30 seconds, if you will. Brother, I just want you to minister on that guitar. I want you to raise your hands in His presence and let's just worship.

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There are some of you who are troubled in your spirit, but as we worship God in this fashion, God is going to set you free.

worship the Lord. I want us to worship God for just a moment. We talked about one sound. Everybody say one sound. There is a kingdom sound. There is a kingdom sound. Everybody say that. There is a kingdom sound. Say it again. There is a kingdom sound. And I want you to understand this, that there is always a sound that precedes a move of God. Everybody say that. There's always a sound that precedes the move of God. Whenever you will find deliverance, wherever you will find healing, wherever you find a move of God, it is always associated with a sound. I want us to take just maybe 30 seconds, and we're gonna sing this song. We're gonna raise it as an offering to the Lord. But I want us to take about maybe just 30 seconds, if you will. Brother, I just want you to

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1: 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Another one shout out. What an amazing grace.

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tell you, he's a faithful God. It doesn't matter whatever situation you may find yourself in right now. Don't lose hope. He's a faithful God. He will never forsake you. He will never leave you. He says in the scriptures that I will be with you until the end of time. Just trust him.

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1: What's going on, Grenada? It's your boy, gospel recording artist Samuel Medas, all the way from Guyana, sending you love and telling you Jesus loves you. And keep it locked to Hope 103.1.

rising food and energy costs can put pressure on your household budget. That's why the government of Grenada has introduced the Cost of Living Assistance Program, a temporary package of targeted relief measures designed to help families and businesses manage higher living expenses. From August 1st to December 31st, 2026, households using up to 200 kilowatt hours of electricity per month will receive an enhanced $50 monthly electricity subsidy. In addition, VAT on electricity consumption will be removed, providing further relief for households and businesses. The government will also continue fuel price stabilization measures, keeping gasoline, diesel, kerosene, and LPG cooking gas prices capped through December 2026. And there's even more soon, beginning August 28th and 29th, and continuing with two VAT-free shopping days each month through October. Shoppers can enjoy zero VAT on a wide range of qualifying goods, including groceries, clothing, school supplies, household items, electronics, appliances, and building materials. 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

0: bless your name, Lord. 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

0: This is John Jenkins for Teaching Missions International. Welcome to our broadcast of Dave's Devotion for today. In today's devotion, the Father of Lies, Dave reminds us that it really matters who we listen to. And now, Dave's Devotion. When our son Jason was young, he tried tricking his younger sister, Emily. Instead of singing, "In 1492, Columbus sailed the ocean blue," he would sing, "In 1493, Columbus sailed the deep blue sea." It's a subtle difference and a harmless joke. But when the devil does it to us, it's not harmless at all. The devil is a liar, and he's good at it. In the Bible, Jesus calls the devil a liar from the beginning and the father of lies. The devil tells us things that are not true, things that are almost true, or things that really are true but taken out of context. Today, let's explore that passage taken from John's Gospel. The devil was a murderer from the beginning. He has never been truthful. He doesn't know what the truth is. Whenever he tells a lie, he's doing what comes naturally to him. He's a liar and the father of lies. John 8:44. In today's passage, Jesus gives us insight into the devil's character. The chief strategy that Satan uses against us is his lies. In the Garden of Eden, the serpent led Eve, and then Adam, into sin by craftily suggesting that God was not trustworthy. Nothing could be a bigger lie. When you and I sin, the devil often accuses us, suggesting we're trapped in our sin and we cannot change. The difference between the devil's lie and the Holy Spirit's conviction is this. The devil wants to destroy your relationship with God, while the Spirit wants to show you how you can repent and be restored. I'm talking to somebody today. You are struggling with some area of sin and are feeling hopeless in dealing with it. Let me encourage you to reject the devil's lie. Run to Jesus, confess your sin, and let him get you cleaned up. You're made for a fresh, free, and open relationship with God. You can repent and you can be forgiven right now. And that is very good news. Thanks for listening. For full transcripts and replays of all devotions, visit teachmi.com/Dave. 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

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I am Lishelle Murray.

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0: planetary Nida Meteorological Service says El Nino conditions are contributing to hotter and potentially drier weather across Grenada and the wider Caribbean, increasing the risk of drought. NOAASA says this is a concern because about 95% of Grenada's water supply depends on surface water sources. Reduced rainfall could affect river flows, water production, and supply to consumers. With the wet and hurricane season on the way, NOAASA is urging residents to use water wisely and follow official weather updates. 34 professionals have received certification after completing the Chartered Corporate Secretary program offered by the Caribbean Governance Training Institute, representing statutory bodies, state-owned enterprises, and private sector organizations across Grenada. The graduates gain skills to support boards and senior management while promoting accountability, transparency, compliance, and good governance. Deputy Permanent Secretary in the Ministry of Finance, Maurice Francis, urged the new corporate secretaries to apply their training through stronger documentation, reporting, compliance, and ethical governance. The certification was described as an important step toward strengthening corporate secretarial practices and institutional accountability across Grenada. The Ministry of Health has officially held the opening ceremony for the newly constructed Ring Road at Princess Alice Hospital. The new route loops around the facility, helping to ease congestion by allowing separate traffic flow for vehicles entering and leaving the hospital. The upgraded road network will serve visitors to both Princess Alice Hospital and the Granbrae Health Clinic, which is currently operating on the hospital grounds. Grenada will be represented at the Cari Health 2026, the first KPMG Caribbean Healthcare Summit, taking place in Miami on September 17th. The new annual summit will bring together Caribbean health ministers, investors, and development partners to address healthcare investment, infrastructure, digital health, workforce strategies, and access to care. The event aims to strengthen regional cooperation and develop more resilient, equitable, and sustainable healthcare systems across the Caribbean. Regionally, more than 100 Haitian nationals protested outside the embassies in Santiago over alleged excessive fees for criminal record certificates needed to regularize their immigration status. Community leaders say hundreds of applicants have struggled to obtain the documents, with some alleging they paid up to 500,000 Chilean pesos but received invalid documents or nothing at all. Police intervened after some protesters entered the embassy. The certificates are required by Chilean immigration authorities for Haitians seeking to regularize their status. Internationally, U.S. President Donald Trump says Canada wants the benefits of being a state without being one after trade talks between the two countries collapsed. Trump has imposed 50% tariffs on a range of Canadian goods, but Canadian Prime Minister Mark Carney called the move a miscalculation and said Canada would respond with matching tariffs from September 8th. Carney says the two countries are now in a trade war, warning the dispute threatens their deeply integrated economic relationship. The Democratic Republic of Congo government and the Rwanda-backed M23 rebel group have agreed on a roadmap aimed at advancing peace talks and ending fighting in eastern Congo. Following 5 days of negotiations in Switzerland, the sides agreed to monitor the ceasefire and establish timelines for implementing a U.S. brokered peace framework. However, disagreements remain over sanctions against M23, the release of detainees, and political reforms. A first ceasefire verification mission is scheduled for today, Monday, in South Kivu. And that's it for news today. I am Eugenia Peters.
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1: Receive what they need for their lives and their circumstances and their situations in Jesus' name. Somebody shout amen. You may be seated. Somebody say airstrikes. Yeah. You know I'm going somewhere, don't you? Let's be clear. We are in the midst of many blessings. Any blessed people in the building? It might sound strange, but we have unbelievable opportunities. Unspeakable resilience. We've seen the hand of God and are seeing the hand of God move in spite of everything that's going on around us. God has been good to us. He still opened doors. He still made ways. He still provided. He still spoken to us. He still encouraged us. He still uplifted us. And it is in an odd situation. But nonetheless, we are in a season of great warfare also. You're blessed on one hand and attacked on the other. You're going forward on one hand, but it's pouring down rain on the other. You have to deal with it. I found out a long time ago is that you don't get more of what you want without getting more of what you don't want to deal with. You don't get more wheat and not get more tare. More means more. If you get more of this, you're going to get more of that. Come on. You don't get more income and not pay more taxes. Unless you want to go to jail. You don't get the house of your dreams and not pay HOA fees. More means more. You don't get more children and not have to buy more groceries. More school supplies, more responsibilities. More always means more. My sister and I, when we were raising our children, we used to laugh because my sister would buy a dozen eggs for all week because she had one child. A dozen eggs would last one day in my house. So her idea of groceries and my idea of groceries were two different things because I had more. So you have to pay more and you have to deal with more and you have more incidents and you have more adversities and you have more. More just simply means more. You cannot ask God for more and be shocked when more pressure, more tension, more anxiety, more trouble, more haters, more discord, more disruption, more affliction, more adversity, more problems, more crisis. More simply means more. You got to deal with that. You got to deal with that. The children of Israel cried out to God, for example, and asked God, set us free from the bondage of the Egyptians. Well, that, and he did that. He did just that. And he did it so eloquently that God fought the Egyptians. God fought the Egyptians. It was a kind of legendary massacre that would become the substratum of their belief system, of their faith system, that throughout all ages, God would always refer to it and say, am I not the God who brought you out from under the hand of Pharaoh? Am I not the God who delivered you from the Red Sea? This is a point of reference. Everybody in here ought to have am I not the God story. So that when you face new trials, you have a point of reference that draws you back to something that you know, that you know, that you know, that you know that God did for you in your life. Am I not the God? Their army was advanced. They were the superpower of their era. Their embalming methods are so strong that the bodies are still well kept today that were embalmed by the Egyptians. The Egyptians were known for their pyramids, that people still travel to see the pyramids that were built in the ancient days of Egypt. Egypt was a superpower with their advanced army and their warfare techniques and their chariots and their armies. And they had an economic prowess that was unbelievable to the degree that others had to come seeking food and other stables in order to survive. But God didn't care nothing about that, because when you wage war with God's children, God will tear down everything you got and come get you and rescue you and deliver you out of the hand of the fowler. And there's some people in here that have been delivered out of the hand of the fowler. Some of you have been delivered. You weren't even supposed to make it through COVID, but God just stepped in and delivered you and brought you out of it. And you owe him a praise. If you got any kind of breath, you owe him a praise. praise. You owe him a praise. While over 600,000 dead bodies are buried all over America and you still walking around here, you better not be arguing about no parking space. You better open your mouth and start praising God. Oh, you too cute. You too cute to come to church. You too cute. You better get up and start praising God and thank God that you're not in the ICU unit. You ought to thank God that you're not in a crisis center, that you're not gasping for breath. Oh, yeah, you've been in a fight. You've been in a fight. If the enemy couldn't get you that way, he wanted you to have a nervous breakdown, completely lose your mind, faint up under the pressure. And some of you came real close, but you're still here, and you survived. And some on boards and some on broken pieces made it through things that would have drove other people crazy. But somehow or other, God sustained you. And even though you got to the edge, God pulled you back off the edge. And you ought to thank God for what he's doing in your mind, in your emotions, in your body, in your sensitivities, in your limb. You better thank God, because you still know your name. You still know your address. You still know your phone number. You still know who your mama is. You still know who your daddy is. You still know, you know, you know, you know. There are people who are your age that cannot tell you what their name is. To God be the glory. Forget praising him for your car. Forget praising him for your cute shoes. Forget praising God for your red bottom shoe. Praise God for your breath. Praise God for your kidneys. Praise God for your liver. Praise God for your lungs, your tissues. Your soul does make her boast in the Lord. The humble shall hear thereof and be glad. Oh, magnify the Lord with me and let us exalt his name. Together.

And if you don't praise him for you, praise him for your mama. If you don't praise him for your mama, praise him for your daddy. If you don't praise him for your daddy, praise him for your children. Praise him for your big brother. Praise him for your older sister. Praise him that they're still doing good. I thank God. I thank God. I thank God. I don't know about you. I thank God. I'm going to be thankful now. God is never going to have to say to me, I took them because you didn't appreciate them. I thank God for everybody God kept in my life. I thank you right now in front of the world for everybody, for every tear I didn't shed, for every funeral I didn't go to. I thank you for that. And the Lord brought them out. God brought them out. On eagle's wings, he brought them out. With his right hand, he brought them out. God fought them all kind of ways, with lice and frogs and pestilence and destruction. God sent locusts into their field. See, it's a bad thing to mess with a praying person. They don't have to cuss you out. They don't have to cuss you out. They don't have to pop their neck and flip out. They don't have to take their... If they start praying, God has sent locusts, stuff you never thought about. That's why your car won't run. That's why your teeth falling out. That's why you got no peace, because you spoke against the wrong person. You bring curses on yourself. You bring damnation on yourself. Because when God fights with stuff you wouldn't even think of. Who else but God would think of fighting you with frogs? You better watch your mouth. You better watch your mouth. You better watch what you say. I don't care that you don't like them. If you speak against somebody that God loves, God will shut it down. And they prayed. God delivered them. Even though Pharaoh wanted them, God delivered them. Even though Pharaoh was considered the strongest leader of his era, God delivered them. Even though Pharaoh got 600 chosen chariots and chased them, God delivered them. Even though they came to a stopping place where they couldn't go forward and the Red Sea was in front of them and mountains on either side of them, God delivered them. Even though they were scared, God delivered them. Even though they murmured and complained, God delivered them. Even though they were flawed and imperfect, God delivered them. Even though their leaders didn't know what to do, God delivered them. Because when Moses didn't know what to do, God knew what to do, and God still delivered them. Then taught Moses how to use what he had. Somebody ought to pray, God, teach me how to use what I got. I got more than I think I got. This walking stick got power in it. And when Moses stretched forth his rod, the waters parted and they went across on dry ground. And they went on free. Pharaoh and his horses and his chariots drowned in the Red Sea. And Miriam grabbed a tambourine and about beat the skin off it and started praising God. And all the women went forth and started dancing. We didn't create dancing. All the women went forth and started dancing and praising God. That's not a denominational thing. I don't dance. I'm Methodist. I don't dance. I'm Catholic. That's not a denominational thing. That's a grateful thing. That's a victory thing. Thank you, Jesus. I saw Jabari jumping a while ago. I can't jump like that no more. I might can, but I don't know what'll happen when I come back down. But I tell you what, I was bobbing. He was jumping. I was bobbing. I'm going to get some licks in some kind of way. Don't you get old and just start sitting. If I can't jump, I'm a bob. If I can't bob, I'm a weave from side to side. If I can't weave from side to side, I'm a wave my hand. I'm gonna do something. Show some sign that I've been liberated, that I've been set free, that the great emancipator has liberated me from that which I feared and from that which chased me. He delivered me from that which chased me, that which was pursuing me. He delivered me. He brought me out by his own right hand. I can't take credit for this deliverance. This is a deliverance for which they did not participate. They didn't have to fight the Egyptians. The Egyptians would have ate them up. They didn't have to fight the Egyptians. But just because you don't have to fight the first time doesn't mean you won't have to fight the next time. See, we get spoiled when God fights for us. Sometimes we get so spoiled when God fights for us that we never learn how to fight. And the only way to learn how to fight is to get into a fight. And when you get into a fight, you learn how to fight. And it doesn't mean that God doesn't love you, and it doesn't mean that God isn't there, but he's teaching you how to survive in freedom.
If you was a slave, you wouldn't have to fight. But now that you're free, you got to take on some people because your freedom is intimidating to other people. You see what I'm saying? Your freedom is intimidating to other people, and other people resent you just because you're free. And so this group of people called the Amalekites became intimidated because of the freedom of the Hebrew people. They became intimidated, not just because they were free, but because they had moved into a territory that scared Amalek. According to the Bible, the Amalekites are descendants of Amalek. There was a character named Amalek who was the son of Eliphaz, himself the son of Esau. And Amalek is described as the chief of Amalek, among the chiefs of the sons of Esau. From which it is surmised, not known, not proven, controversial, that he ruled a clan or territory named after him called the Amalekites. Are you hearing what I'm saying to you? And if that is true, that would mean that Jacob and Esau are still fighting. That would mean that the descendants of one are fighting with the other. Now, according to the Midrash, and the Midrash is a group of people who studied the Talmud. They were ancient Jewish historians. According to them, the Amalekites were sorcerers. They were sorcerers who could transform themselves to resemble animals in order to avoid capture. Thus, in 1 Samuel 15:3, it was considered necessary to destroy the livestock in order to destroy Amalek. Amalekites weren't just descendants of Esau. They were demonic. They dabbled in witchcraft and sorcery and evil and debauchery. They were also known for their willingness to attack the weak. They were merciless. They would kill. They would take the women and children. And you remember at Ziklag how they took the women and children. And David came back from Ziklag and they had captured women and children. What kind of army goes after kids and women? That's who's fighting them. Ruthless, sorceristic, demonic-infused people. Because the children of Israel were free. They had faced obstacles. They had faced being at Meribah, where the waters were bitter. They had faced not having enough food, and God had to magically provide food for them. They had a second bout with thirst, and Moses had to smite the rock so that they could drink from the waters. But when they came down to Rephidim, all of a sudden all hell broke loose because the Amalekites were concerned. You see, Rephidim is the last oasis between the Red Sea and Mount Sinai. And when you start getting close to Mount Sinai, give me some time because I'm going to lay a foundation. Mount Sinai is the place where God authenticated and legitimized them as a people and not just a family, where they became a nation. It was a coronation service where they get the Ten Commandments and they get the judgments. They get all of this because God is setting up a nation of people. And so just when they were about to come into this inaugural service of being, they come to Rephidim. Rephidim means oasis. Rephidim means oasis because Rephidim was a place of support and rest with palm trees and beauty. And it was a desired piece of land because once you got past Rephidim, you went into the desert of the wilderness of sin leading up to Sinai. So this is the last beautiful place. And when you're getting close to what God has for you, that's when the Amalekites come to attack you. That's when all hell breaks loose. That's when problems begin to arise. So they faced Meribah. They had faced not having enough food. They had faced a bout with thirst. They had faced the sneaking ambush of the Amalekites. And all of a sudden, they find themselves in this situation. It seems they've gone from knowing him as a savior in Egypt to knowing him as a provider in the wilderness. However, they're about to experience him as a protector. God will always protect his children. But that doesn't mean that we can rest while he fights. That doesn't absolve us of our responsibilities. He is teaching them the responsibility of faith. Faith is aggressive, not passive.
Faith is aggressive, not passive. Faith is strong, not weak. Faith is confrontational, not hiding. Faith will march on you. And even though the Hebrews were not experienced in warfare, they were more experienced in being slaves than anything else, and they were not trained in hand-to-hand combat, and they were not equipped with the kinds of equipment that they needed to fight people who fight for a living, they still had to fight with the odds up against them. They had to fight aggressively, and they had to fight by faith. And we will see Joshua's first attempt at leadership and at a battle. And what happens in this text is an amazing amalgamation of a huge strategy as Moses begins to lay out an attack command for the people he's leading. And he's never done it before. Has God ever given you something to do that you've never done before? Whether it's as simple as starting a business or raising a child, has God ever given you something to do for which you have no experience and you have to strategize in the dark? You have to strategize the unknown without a model, without a mentor, without a pattern. You had to make it. You had to build it from the ground up. I told somebody about this church. I said, there's not a rafter in this church I haven't walked through. I've been on the roof of the church. I've been in the rafters. I've been in the walls. I know where everything is. I know how it was poured. I know how this was laid. I know how that was laid. When you build something from the ground up, you know what's in it. You know what's under it. You know what's done to it. That's why it's good to build from the ground up. When people hand you something, you don't know what you got. But I remember when COVID first started and we were all sheltering in place, and I was telling my wife, you can get on an app and order food, which we eventually did, but it took her a long time to order food. She said, no, I'll cook it, because if I cook it, I know what's in it. If you build it yourself, you know what's in it. If somebody hands you something, you don't know what, you don't know where they've been. You don't know what they've been doing, and you don't know what's in the food. And in the abundance of caution, sometimes you have to build it yourself. And so God has put them in a situation where Moses has to strategize for the first time. So he says to Joshua, who is going into the battle for the first time, because slaves don't battle. He says, Joshua, you take the bulk of the people and go down there and fight this experienced group of witches, this experienced army of hateful people that are trying to attack us, who have already started to pick off the stragglers. I neglected to tell you that the Amalekites had already started picking off the stragglers. That's why I wouldn't be a straggler in church. I wouldn't be a straggler in the kingdom of God. It's not good to follow too far in the rear, because the enemy picks off stragglers. We're better together. We're stronger together. We have more power together. We have more resources together. Don't let the enemy, first you was on the front row, and then you moved to the middle row, and then you're on the back row, and then you're not on no row. And little by little, he's getting you further and further back so he can get a good grip on you. But the devil is a lie. You need to move up and stay in the string. You need to sing your song, your dance. I don't care where you sit. You ought to clap your hand. You ought to praise the Lord. Don't start straggling, because the enemy likes to pick off stragglers. So in our text today, they've already started picking off stragglers. And Moses says, all right, Joshua, we got to fight. What I like about it is, it is not Moses' inclination to lead an army into battle. It is not his inclination. But I don't care how nice I am. If you push me far enough, if you back me in a corner, I'm a nice guy. I swear I am. I'm a really nice guy. But if you back me in the corner far enough, if you push me where I can't get around, if you keep coming up in my face talking, pointing your finger at me, you're going to back me in a corner. They back Moses in a corner, and Moses had to come up with a strategy. His strategy is, Joshua, you stay down here, and I'm going up here. Because Moses' strategy is high-level war. High-level war. Somebody say that with me. High-level war. Say it again. High-level war. When I was developing this message, the Holy Spirit told me to tell you, this is not no fight on a school bus.
The fight we're in right now is not a school bus fight. It's not a meet me after school fight. It's not some kind of little fight you and your siblings had fighting over whose bunk bed you was going to sleep in. This is high level war. This is demonic warfare. This is satanic warfare. This is where the enemy has come after you in ways that you cannot imagine. And many of you need to recognize, in order to fight this kind of devil, seeing as it is a high level war, you can't fight this from down here. You can't fight it on an eye level basis. You can't fight it in your flesh. You can't fight it in a natural way. Sometimes you got to go up high to get the job done. You got to move on up a little higher to get the power of God. I'm not up here worshiping just so Jabari and them will feel good. I'm worshiping so I can get high enough to do what I got to do, to break through what I got to break through, to get what God has for me. Somebody praise the Lord, and let's go on up a little higher. Let's go up a little higher. Let's go up a little higher. Let me rephrase that. Everybody who's in a fight, praise the Lord.

watch this. You're going to learn something today. You're going to learn something. David said, he teaches my fingers to war. It means that God will teach you how to fight. He'll teach you how to fight the good fight. He'll teach you how to fight the good fight of faith, because you didn't learn that in the street. You didn't learn that in the club. You didn't learn that in the gym class. I know you were on the wrestling team, but you can't wrestle this devil. You can't box this devil. You can't shoot this devil. You can't cut this devil. This is a spiritual battle. And in order to fight a spiritual battle, you got to be a spiritual person. You got to be a spiritual person. I get nervous when people start telling me

tell me you're spiritual. We are all spiritual. What kind of spirit are you? Moses says, I'm going overhead. And he takes Aaron and Hur with him. And he goes overhead. And you can always tell when it's spiritual warfare, because spiritual warfare uses strange weapons. Moses goes up, Joshua goes out. This is a two-dimensional warfare. Moses, without using a sword or a slingshot or a chariot, just goes to the top of the mountain and does an airstrike. He does an airstrike. He doesn't do hand-to-hand combat with the enemy. He's not wrestling with the enemy. He's wrestling with the spirit that's controlling the enemy. He's wrestling with the principality and power that is using the enemy. Y'all don't hear what I'm saying. I'm about to get ahead of myself. And so in order to do this, Moses went as high as he could go. And then he stretched as far as he could stretch. And he raised up his hand and looked like a fool. Because spiritual warfare looks stupid. That's why some intellectual people won't do it, because they're worried about what they look like. Some cute people won't do it because they're worried about what it looks like. But if you get hit hard enough, you won't care what you look like. You will go into some spiritual warfare. And Moses was willing to look like a fool because he said, I didn't bring them this far not to take them to the destination that they're supposed to go to. And woe be unto the devil that tries to stop me when I'm after something. Did you hear me? Woe be unto the devil that tries to stop me when I'm after something. I'll cut right through you. When I'm after something, you better move up out of my way. Moses stretched forth his rod, and the Lord told me to tell you, because this is a high level warfare, you're going to have to stretch. You're going to have to be willing to be uncomfortable. You're going to have to be willing to get out of your comfort zone. You're going to have to stretch. You're going to have to stretch in a way that doesn't even look like you're doing what you're doing. And it doesn't look effective. And it doesn't look like you're in the battle. And some people are saying you're a turncoat, that you went up on the mountain when you should have been down there fighting with the people. But you know what you're doing. You're going to have to stretch forth your rod. Moses is interceding. This is intercession. This is what's going to break the yoke. When you take them cute earrings off and get down on your face and start saying, devil, you can't have my house. The blood is against you. When you go back to your grandmama stuff and get you some good old anointed oil and start anointing your doorposts and start anointing your bed and start anointing your children in the sleep. I know it looks stupid, but sometimes you got to stretch to get the breakthrough that you need. Is there anybody in here that remembers the old-fashioned power of the Holy Ghost? This is the time you're going to have to go into warfare. You're going to have to get up out of the bed and pray for them kids. For your

gotta fight low. Moses affects the battle without ever drawing a sword, because Moses knew the power of intercession. He knew the power of prayer. He knew the power of aligning himself with God. He knew that he had a principality to break over that region. And while Joshua is fighting in the flesh, Moses is fighting in the spirit. Works goes to the valley. Faith goes to the mountain. Works goes to the valley. Faith goes to the mountain. Now, you can't have one without the other. You got to have both, because faith without works is dead. So you got to have somebody fighting on the ground while somebody's doing airstrikes from above. But you're going to get a breakthrough. Whoever I'm preaching to, I know you've been in a spiritual battle. But the Lord said, if you listen closely at this message, it's a prophetic word of direction to show you how to break the thing that's trying to break you. We're going to break it. We're going to break it. We're going to annihilate it. We're going to destroy it. We're going to break its grip on us, and we're going to break it through the power of the Holy Ghost. Faith goes to the mountain, works goes to the valley. Faith does airstrikes, works does hand-to-hand combat. And you got to have both. Look at somebody and say, it's going to be an airstrike. The devil's not even going to know what hit him. He's not even going to know what came at him, because he's going to be looking down here fighting at what he can see, because he can only see eye level. He doesn't know that I'm up here working in the heavenlies, that

y'all didn't hear what I'm saying. That's how I got out of debt. That's how I got up on my feet. I had to send works down here. I had to send prayer up here. I don't care what's got you today. Shake yourself. It's coming off today. It's coming off today. It's coming off today. It's coming off today.

vestibule. We're going to pray all out in the hallway until we rebuke the powers in the air that are coming. There's a spirit of Osha. There's a spirit in the air. There's a spirit in the air. Hell has loosed fresh demons to control the airways, but we're going to get us some airspace today. It's about to be some airstrikes going on. Somebody take about 3 minutes and go into Holy Ghost praise. An airstrike. Drop a bomb this morning. Drop a bomb. You're watching it now. You're watching me online. You're watching me online. Drop a bomb. This is an airstrike. It's an airstrike. You're going to hit it in the spirit. You're going to hit it in the spirit. You're going to break it in the spirit. You're going to be healed in your spirit before you get healed in your body. You're going to get loose in your spirit before you're loose in your body. Your finances are coming in your spirit before they come in your wallet. It's an airstrike. It's an airstrike. I got more. I got to get this to somebody. I got to get this to somebody because the devil's been having his way with you. He's been picking off your stragglers. He's been eating up your crops. He's been after your field. He's been after your stuff. But you came on the right Sunday this morning because you're about to get a breakthrough up in here. Up in here, it's going to be some deliverance. Up in here, up in here. And I'm going to show you why Moses had to go high. Because it changes your point of view. See, when you're fighting eye to eye, you think your opponent is eye level. But when you get high enough, you get perspective. The problem is, the battle goes on for a while. And this is the problem in the church today. And respectfully, we don't have no endurance. You can call the church to prayer, and they good for about 3 minutes, maybe five. Lars, do you remember when we used to have them shut-ins? It would be after the revival, and you stayed over for the shut-in, and you didn't come out till in the morning. You didn't come out in the morning till in the morning, and 24 hours you were just praying and talking in tongues and praying in the spirit. We don't have the endurance of our elders. We want to have church, but it's got to be quick, because we got stuff to do until we don't have stuff. Somebody caught it over there. I said, I know you're busy. You're a busy woman of God. You're a business woman. I'm a business woman. I'm a boss. Yeah, you a boss till you don't have nothing to boss. You better take time to be a prayer warrior and an intercessor and get down on your knees, or you won't have nothing to run. I feel like I'm preaching to somebody. I don't know who it is, but I'm talking to somebody right now. And you all upset because it's not working out on paper, and it's not working out on the books, and it's not working out in the records. You fighting eye level. You got to get up on the mountain and start saying, "Say, God, I know you started this. You began a good work in my life. I know you spoke this into my spirit. And Lord, as I stand here with you, I rebuke every demonic principality that has hovered over my family for generations and generations and generations. I'm going to be the David that breaks the yoke over my family, that changes the trajectory, that starts this lineage of kings."

me. And when I go in the grocery store, they don't even like me. But I'm coming anyway. And I'm going to break this yoke until I start a new order. I'm going to be the first Johnson. I'm going to be the first Wilson. I'm going to be the first Matthews. I'm going to be the first Jameson. I'm going to be the first one to break the hat, to break this curse. I'm going to ride until I break it. I'm going to ride until I start a new order. And Moses went on top and he broke it up high. But he had to have endurance. Because the truth of the matter is,

straight. They'd seen his mighty power. They'd seen his mighty grace. They had seen the anointing on his life. Even when they didn't like him, they had to respect him because Moses was a bad man. To my white friends, bad is an African-American colloquialism that doesn't mean bad. It really means good. So when I say he's bad, don't mean he's bad. I'll explain to you later. He was amazing. He was profound. He was prolific. He was articulate. He was patent. But just because you're bad don't mean you don't get tired. I wish I had a witness in here. I wish I had somebody that everybody thinks you're strong and everybody thinks you're invincible and everybody brings you all their problems because you always know how to fix everything. And after a while, they start relying on you and then they start taking you for granted and they don't understand. I don't care how anointed you are, how powerful you are, how gifted you are, how wise you are, how blessed you are. After a while, you get tired. Moses, he stretched, he stood. And every time he stretched forth his rod, the same rod that parted the waters, every time he did it, Joshua started winning in the valley. So Joshua isn't just winning because he's a warrior. He's winning because he's got an intercessor. And every time the intercessors intercede, Joshua's driving back the Amalekites. But every time Moses got tired and dropped his hands, the Amalekites started to defeat the Hebrews. Because the truth of the matter is, you can only hold your arm up so long. And after a while, you get tired. Can I talk to tired people? Who've been through battle after battle after battle. You've thrown trees into the bitter waters of Meribah. You've served quail to people who didn't even appreciate you. You've helped people that grumbled and complained against you. You fed them. You gave them water as if they were clothes while they murmured and complained and questioned your leadership. And you stood up to all of it. But the truth of the matter that you don't even want to tell anybody. You don't tell your husband. You don't tell your wife. You don't tell your kids. You got nobody to talk to but me. And so since you ain't got nobody but me, let's talk. You tired. It's okay. Say it. I'm tired. Yeah, say it again. I'm tired. See, some of us need permission to be able to say it because we can't even say I'm tired in our own house. We can't admit it to anybody because we got an image to maintain and we got to always know what to do and we got to always be strong and we got to always be invincible and we got to always be mighty. But the truth of the matter is I stretch this long as I can stretch and God, I'm tired. To all my tired brothers and sisters, you need to develop a sustainable system. And you by yourself is not sustainable. When all roads lead to you and you have to answer all questions and you have to do everything and you have to fix everything, that you can do that for a while, but it's not sustainable. Had great success being a one-man band. You've been an amazing woman. You've done some awesome stuff by yourself. Took them on, knocked them out, packed your bags and carried them, threw them in the trunk, drove yourself. You bad. You bad. You bad. He left you.

but you're tired. And it's okay. It's okay to be tired. You just have to develop a sustainable system, because you cannot, too much is at stake for your arm to fall. If your arm falls right now, everything you worked for dies. If your arm falls right now, everybody who depends on you dies. If your arm falls right now, Amalek is going to win. They're going to devour the people you were born to deliver. If your arm falls right now, you're going to go into bankruptcy. If your arm falls right now, your kids will go backslide and go back to where they came from. If your arm falls right now, but you're tired. So first of all, they put him on a stone. They put Moses on a rock. They said, we're going to shore up your foundation. We're going to put you on a rock. You sit on the rock. This rock is Jesus. Have you ever noticed that half of Moses' miracles were with sticks and stones? Sticks and stones. The stick is in his hand. He's sitting on the stone. And Aaron and Hur got up under his arms. And in order to get the victory, you're going to have to let somebody help you. Who am I preaching to? Holler at me. You used to do everything by yourself, but now in this season, you're going to have to let somebody help you. And Aaron and Hur lifted up his arms all day long. That's a long time. Hold your arm up. Leave it up to 10 o'clock tonight. I want you to sense the reality of this text. Do you know what your arm would call you? By 4 o'clock, by 12 o'clock, by 5 o'clock, it would go numb. By 8 o'clock, it would feel like it fell off. You're going to need some help. Because this is not a quick fight. The fight we're in right now, Pastor Val, is not a quick fight. This will not be over this weekend. It is a long fight fought by people who are used to quick solutions. It is a long fight. See, you're not used to making buttermilk. You don't know nothing about homemade ice cream. And those of you that do, it's because you bought a machine at JCPenney's. You don't know nothing about long grain rice or slow cooked grits. You don't know nothing about making pancake batter and waffle batter from scratch and beating egg whites and folding it over. I'm not belittling you. I'm just saying you're not used to long fights. So you grow weary quick. And the Lord said, this will not be quick. You're going to have to develop a system that's sustainable. Now let me go quick to where I'm trying to go. The two-pronged strategy is a spiritual warfare. It has to be supported. Spiritual warfare isolated without physical action is impotent. Physical action without spiritual warfare is incapable. Joshua fought with a sword. Moses fought with a rod. Joshua fought with his troops. Moses fought with his God. Joshua fought with soldiers, and Moses fought with the source. Joshua fought on an eye level. Moses fought from the air. You gotta have both. I'm almost where I need to be. If
Ephesians 6, 12 through 14. Put it up. We wrestle not against flesh and blood, but against principalities, against powers, against the rulers of the darkness of this world, against spiritual wickedness. In high places. Wherefore, take unto you the whole armor of God, that you may be able to withstand in the evil day, and having done all to stand. I don't care if you got to get on a rock and you got to get two people to hold you up, stand. Therefore, having your loins girded about with truth, and having on the breastplate of righteousness. This is going to be an airstrike. Somebody say it's going to be an airstrike. We are not battling against flesh and blood. And you know what really goes, takes us to the mountain? Our mountain is not a geographical location. Our mountain is going into the spirit. When we go into the spirit, we defeat what is fighting in the flesh. That's why when Paul teaches about praying, he says, I will pray in the spirit, and I will pray with an understanding also. One does not negate the other. You have to do both. Look at 1 Corinthians 14, 14 through 15. I'm almost done. For if I pray in an unknown tongue, my spirit prayeth, but my understanding is unfruitful. Do you hear what I'm saying? See, a lot of us got a prayer language, but we don't use it anymore. But for this level of demonic attack, you are fighting the Amalekites. You are fighting witches. You are fighting the prince of this air. Do you not know that Satan's name is the prince of the air? And in order to air, it's a root word where we get the Greek word pneuma, spirit. This is a spirit battle. And when I say air strikes, I'm not just talking about air like 40,000 feet above the ground. I'm talking about pneuma. I'm talking about the breath of God. I'm talking about ruach. I'm talking about spirit. You don't have to fight this in your spirit. You don't have to get in the spirit. Because when you get in the spirit, let me tell you what get praying in the spirit will do. The Bible says praying in the spirit will build you up. Praying in the spirit will strengthen you. Praying in the spirit will fortify you. Praying in the spirit will undergird you. I mean, just walking around your house. Oh, you're too cute to do it. But you're going to have to go back and start praying in the Holy Ghost. Praying in the Holy Ghost. Praying in the Holy Ghost. Praying in the Holy Ghost. Because the more you pray, the higher.

praying understanding also. Praying with the Spirit is not just praying under the anointing, it's praying in an unknown tongue. Or it sounds stupid to say, I will pray with the Spirit and I will pray with an understanding also. Praying with the Spirit means that I don't understand it. I read the previous verse. The next verse says, you have two options. I'm going to pray with an understanding. That's my Joshua. I'm going to send my Joshua in. I'm going to pray with an understanding. But my understanding is limited because some of these demons I'm fighting right now, I don't understand.

that's an airstrike. And whoever I'm preaching to today, God said you're going to have to do an airstrike to bring this devil down. You got to be able to work on both dimensions, understanding and spirit. You're going to have to be able to sing in English and sing in tongues. You're going to have to sing in the language. Y'all don't know nothing about singing in tongues, but I come out of the old church, and in the old church, we used to start singing in tongues. You're going to have to do an airstrike. If you do an airstrike, there's going to be a healing. If you do an airstrike, there's going to be a miracle. If you do an airstrike, the yoke will be broken. Somebody do an airstrike right now. Somebody online. Going to an airstrike. I'm a bride until I break it. I'm a break it. I'm a break it. I'm a break it. Amalekites, I don't care what you turn into. I don't care if you turn into a goat. If I do an airstrike, you gonna come down. If you turn into a lion, the lion will fall. If you turn into a bear, the bear will fall. If you turn into Goliath, Goliath will fall. Because I'm about to do an airstrike. I need 30 seconds of airstrikes in this place right now. In this place, online, in your living room. In your kitchen, in your bed, sitting in your living room, sitting at your kitchen table. I feel an airstrike. I feel an airstrike. I feel an airstrike. I feel an airstrike. The church has got to go back to old-fashioned power and do an airstrike on the enemy. The anointing of God is in this room. And glory to God, if you open your mouth, something is going to break loose. Break loose. Break loose.

0: feed the listener this. You already spend it.
1: Yes, Lord.

0: I'm gonna give you some. You're not in this by yourself. You're not in it by yourself. Romans 8:26 says, in the same way, the Spirit helps us in our weakness. I want everybody who's been tired, the Holy Spirit stands alongside to help us in our weakness. You know who God is anointing today? He's anointing tired people.
1: Hallelujah.
0: He's renewing their strength.
1: Yes,
0: are there any tired people in here? I got an anointing. I got an anointing for tired people. He's anointing you with new strength. The Bible said the Spirit helps us in our weakness. Hallelujah to God. Some of you can't get help because you always try to be strong. But in order to get this help, you got to admit I'm tired. And if you tell Daddy I'm tired, he'll help you in your weakness. He'll help you in your weakness. The Spirit helps us in our weakness.
1: Thank you.
0: We do not know what we ought to pray for. We do not know what we ought to pray for. I'm praying with an understanding, but I do not understand what I ought to pray for. But the Spirit itself intercedes for us with wordless groans that cannot be uttered. The Spirit has lifted up a standard against the enemy. Shall yes. What I'm trying to make you see is that the Holy Ghost is your intercessor.
1: Hallelujah.
0: He sits on high with classified information.
1: Yes, Lord.
0: And he intercedes for us with groanings that cannot be uttered. Moses didn't open his mouth. He just stretched forth his rod. It shows you what the Holy Spirit will do when you're in a battle. Am I helping anybody over here? If I'm helping somebody over here, make some noise. Yeah. Yeah. Yeah. Yeah. Yeah. Yeah. If I'm helping anybody over here, make some noise. Yeah. Yes. It's a few of y'all. Yes. Yes. If I'm helping anybody over here, make some noise. If I'm helping you online, make some noise. Make a chat. Send an emoji. Send out a signal. Shoot off a flare. Let hell know I'm getting stronger.

searches our hearts, knows the mind of the Spirit, because the Spirit intercedes for God's people in accordance to the will of God. Somebody shake yourself and say, it's not his will for me to be defeated. It's not his will for me to be sick. It's not his will for me to be broke. It's not his will for me to be depressed. It's not his will for me to give up. So I know what the Spirit, so I know what

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I'm going to close here. I'm going to stop right here. The Bible said that when it was all over, they called the name of the place Jehovah Nissi. It means the Lord is my banner. That means he's the flag I fight under. He's the flag I fight under. I know I'm going to win because Jehovah Nissi. Say it online, Jehovah Nissi. 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

0: is my infirmity, son. The Spirit gives me wisdom. The Spirit gives me power. I want every born-again believer to lift your hands and open your mouth and begin to worship God. Begin to worship God. You've been complaining. You've been frustrated. You've been self-medicating. You've been doing all kind of stuff trying to get through this. But what you need is a praying spirit. You need a praying spirit. You need a praying spirit. You need a praying spirit. You need a praying spirit. Lift your hand and open your mouth. We need a praying spirit. That's what you need. All the way up in the balcony. We need a praying spirit. You're watching me in Nigeria. You need a praying spirit. You're watching me in London. You need a praying spirit. In Birmingham, you need a praying spirit. South America, you need a praying spirit. Belize, you need a praying spirit. Jamaica, Botswana, you need a praying spirit. Cuba, yes, you need a praying spirit. Brazil, in order to get out of this. We'll make a fresh commitment, yes, to praying in the spirit.
1: Oh, yes, Lord.
0: God told me he wants to do an airstrike, but you need to release that Holy Ghost.

0: standing alongside to help your infirmity. And not just the idea of God, but the Holy Spirit in particular, who is God, but it points to a different aspect. The Holy Spirit is waiting on you to admit, I don't know what to say. I don't know how to understand it. I don't know what to do. I need your help to give me a sustainable strategy. My arm hurts. My arm hurts. Get up under me, because I can't drop down. Lift both your hands straight up in the air. I can't drop down. Holy Spirit, come on in and help me. Help me with this. If you say that from your heart, ain't no way you can leave here to say. If you say that from your heart, there's no way you can watch this broadcast and still be the same. This is an airstrike. There it is. There it is. He's moving around the room right now. Somebody get a breakthrough. You better get yours. This is an airstrike. This is an airstrike. It's an airstrike. It's an airstrike. It's an airstrike. It's an airstrike. Holy Ghost. Holy Ghost. Holy Ghost. We will strike back. We're not slaves anymore. Hebrews were slaves. They're not slaves anymore. I fight for I go back. I fight for I go back. I fight. I fight. I fight you in the Holy Ghost. I fight you in the flesh. I'm launching a new warfare. I'm gonna fight on both levels. I'm gonna fight on both levels. You will not drive me back to the Red Sea. If there's a person in this room that doesn't know Jesus, you ain't got nothing to fight with. I love you, but you ain't got nothing to fight with, because this is a spiritual warfare. And if we was in a club, you'd know what to do. And if we was in the street, you'd know what to do. And if we were in a strip club, you'd know what to do. And if we were fighting in the flesh, you good. But this is a spiritual battle. And in order to fight a spiritual fight, it starts with giving your life to Jesus. Look here, look here, listen to me. You're living in the book of Revelations. Before one plague is over, here comes another plague. Before that other plague is over, here comes another plague. All of this was prophesied thousands of years ago. All of it was prophesied thousands of years ago. Men becoming lovers of their own sin. All of this was prophesied years ago. You are living in the book of Revelation. Races against races. Ethnos against ethnos. Generations against generations. All of that's biblical. Everything you're reading in your Bible is biblical. The conflict in the Middle East is biblical. The war for Jerusalem is biblical. All is, you're living in the book of Revelations. And if you don't know Jesus, getting high ain't gonna help you. If you don't know Jesus, getting drunk won't fix it. Ain't none of them girls you got gonna fix it. Ain't none of them boys you got gonna fix it. This is serious. People died. 600,000 people died in America, and America has paid it little attention. 3,000 5,000 people died in the World Trade Centers. And America every year, heart almost stops beating, over 3,000 people. 600,000 people died. And they didn't even turn around. The White House is breached. Completely breached. People climbing over the walls into the building. And everybody say they're tourists. I mean, the people they were protecting for power are willing to ignore it. This is the book of Revelations. If you don't know Jesus right now, I mean like right now, no more excuses. You won't let sex send you to hell? That's that good that you're willing to ignore Jesus? What kind of drugs that got you so high that you can't see? I don't believe in preachers. Fine, don't believe in me. I don't care. I don't care. I don't care. You don't believe the Bible? That's fine. Believe your newspaper. Believe the news. Believe the White House wall scale. Believe the war in Afghanistan and the unrest in Israel. Believe the plagues that's killing in your community, your relatives, your friends' relatives. And then go back and get the Bible, and maybe you'll pay the preacher some attention. Not because I'm good, not because I'm perfect. I'm weak, I'm flesh, I'm dust, I'm just like you. Only difference is he called me to be a watchman on the wall, to warn you, to tell you what's up. If I was you, man, please hear me. Black man, white man, red man, I don't care how you describe yourself, blue man, Democrat, Republican, millennial, ex-boomer, I don't care what kind of name you put on it, you a soul and you're gonna die. You're gonna die like you came. You came naked, you're gonna die naked. Not one suit, not one diamond, not one necklace. Nothing you got is going with you. You're going to die just like you came. Naked. Stripped naked. No titles. No power. No degrees over your casket. You can't take none of that stuff you got with you. It's all going to stay here. The only thing that matters is, do you know Jesus? Yes. I wouldn't let this service close. If I was a backslider or I was a sinner, I wouldn't let this service close. It's just as dangerous as walking through the hood at midnight, unarmed, unprepared. You have no weapons for this kind of fight. This is a spiritual fight. It's like being dropped into a war zone and you ain't got nothing but a butter knife. You got no weapons. You need Jesus. You need Jesus. He don't need you. He'll be Jesus whether you come or not. You need him. And whether you're in the balcony or the back row or the front or the stage or watching online, I invite you to Jesus. I invite you to Jesus. Every head bowed, every eye closed. If you are in this room, I will not beg you. I will not plead with you. I will just invite you. And if you are in this room and you are not right with God, yes, come right, yes, now. Yes. Right now. Right this minute. Yes. If you're online, there's a number on the screen to call. Yes. If there's one, yes, I'm almost finished. If you're trying to outwait me, you're going to win. Because God's been good enough that if you don't want him now, your life is in your own hands. I'm going to wash my hands. I'm going to wash my hands. I'm going to wash my hands because if I don't warn you, your blood is required on my hand. But if I warn you and you don't come, the blood is not required on my hands. wash my hands. You need Jesus. You can't live without him. You can't live without him. You need him in your life. It's not about being perfect. It's not about being perfect. It's about being sincere. You need Jesus. This planet is going crazy. The whole planet. It ain't just America. The whole globe is going absolutely nuts. I've never seen anything like it. There's nowhere to hide. There's nowhere to run. There's no place to go where this stuff ain't going on. You need Jesus. Anybody? Anybody else? Last call. Anybody else? Anybody else? Come on down. You need it. You need it. If you folk in the balcony are coming, hold your hand up. Or if you're just trying to sneak out, that's fine. If you're coming, hold your hand up so I know to wait on you. This is real. This is real. You need Jesus. You need him. You need him in your life. You need him in your life. You need him in your business. You need him in your mind. You need him in your heart. You need him in your soul. You need Jesus. You need him. You need him. I don't care what you got on. I don't care what it looks like. I don't care about the color of your skin. I don't care what you think of yourself. You need Jesus. You're not prepared for this without Jesus. You're not prepared. You're not prepared without Jesus. I'm not asking you, were you baptized when you were 12? Because your grandmama pushed you to the pool. I want to know, do you have a real, vibrant relationship with Jesus? Don't fake the funk. Get up here. This is real. This is real. You talk about keeping it 100? This is keeping it 100. You need Jesus. You need Jesus. Nothing works without him. Oh! Nothing works. Spread out. We're going to keep distance. Spread out. Nothing works without Jesus. Nothing works without Jesus. Nothing works without Jesus. Spread out. Nothing works without Jesus. Nothing works without Jesus. Nothing works without Jesus. I'm not saying getting saved and you don't have problems. I'm just saying that when you get saved, you got help. You got real help with crazy stuff. I'm saying I'm tired of burying y'all. I'm tired of the graveside services. I'm tired of the funerals. I'm tired of the senseless killings. I'm tired of the murder rate being out of control. I'm tired of young people dying before they get to see who they are. I'm tired of it. You don't have to live like that. You don't have to be that way. It's not supposed to be that way. It's not supposed to be that way. You're not supposed to be dead at 30. It's sick. That's sick, man. That's sick. You're supposed to live to walk your daughter down the aisle. You're supposed to live long enough to say goodbye to your parents. You're supposed to be at your kids' graduation. You're supposed to survive. The storm that's in Louisiana today could be in Dallas tomorrow. Nothing keeps us safe anymore. We're not safe anywhere. So you better be saved, because you sure ain't safe. You sure ain't safe. You sure ain't safe. You sure ain't safe. I don't care how much money you got. I don't care what you paid for your house. You ain't safe in it. Hurricane don't look at the price of the house. It just pull it up by the roof. Pastor Phillips, I want you to come. And I want you to pray for these that are gathered around this altar. Today is the day of salvation. Look at these souls. Look at these souls. You singers, come up here, come up here, come up here. You helped to bring these young people to Jesus because they saw you sing his praise and worship his name and glorify him. You are important. I cannot do this without you. I can preach, but you can convince him. Singing that song, lifting him up. That's all, lifting my arms up. That song lifts my arms up. It lifts my arms up. It lifts my arms up. It lifts my arms up. The man of God, I chose to come pray for you. If it were not for but the grace of God, would have been locked up in jail for drugs. I can't tell his testimony like he can. Now he's preaching the gospel. You watch it online, do not miss this opportunity to give your life to Christ. You that believe this ministry.
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3: Day number 236, we believe. In 2 Chronicles chapters 21 to 23, Judah suffers under the unfaithful reigns of Jehoram and Ahaziah. But God preserves a remnant through Joash and the faithful leadership of Jehoiada the priest. Their story shows that even in chaos, God keeps his promises and raises up those who will turn hearts back to him. In 1 Corinthians chapter 15, verse 50 to 58, and chapter 16, verse 1 to 4, Paul declares the victory of the resurrection. Death is swallowed up in Christ. Because this hope is sure, believers are called to stand firm and give themselves fully to the Lord's work. Even in practical matters like generosity, belief in the gospel shapes daily life. Proverbs chapter 20, verse 25 to 30, and chapter 21, verse 1 to 4, affirm that God directs hearts, exposes motives, and delights in justice and humility. God's purposes prevail. Death is defeated, and wisdom is found in humble obedience. Today, ask the Holy Spirit to anchor your hope in the resurrection and to guide your steps in integrity and faith. Our scripture readings for today is the book of 2 Chronicles chapter 21 to 23, the book of 1 Corinthians chapter 15 verse 50 to 58, and chapter 16 verse 1 to 4, Proverbs chapter 20 verse 25 to 30, and chapter 21 verse 1 to 4. This is Bishop Bonaparte praying that you have a blessed day in Jesus.

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If you're wondering.

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0: My good God, not be my fault, oh. 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
3: Welcome to Children's Corner. It's our pleasure to spend this time in God's Word with you today. So let's sit and relax and learn, love and grow in Jesus. Stay tuned.

Hey guys, it's me, Douglas. Yeah, I'm here at a big indoor playground called the Play Place. It is awesome. Yeah, they've got slides and they've got tunnels and they've got monkey bars and rock walls and foam pits and there's a big pod that looks like a castle. Yeah, it's so cool. My parents brought me and my brother here. I'm hiding from my brother Steven right now. We're playing playground hide and seek. This place is so huge though, I bet he never finds me. Here's the thing though, is I'm having an awesome time, but you should have seen me earlier. I was not having a good day. You see, a little while ago, I saw this commercial on TV for this new indoor playground in town called the Fun Palace. And even now, it really feels like they called it the Fun Palace. Well, anyways, when I saw the commercial, I was like, I must go to the Fun Palace. And for like a week, all I could think about was how bad I wanted to go to this quote-unquote fun palace. And then a little while later, we were having dinner, and my dad said we were going to do something fun as a family on Sunday after church. And immediately, I jumped up in my seat and I yelled, "Are we going to the fun palace?" And my whole family they looked at me standing up at the dinner table, and they were like, "Whoa, Douglas, calm down." And my dad told me to sit back down in my chair, and he said, "No, I don't think I know anything about a fun palace. This place is a surprise, but I think you'll like it a lot." I could feel my little heart break like a potato chip getting hit by a semi-truck. And as I felt all the pieces of my dream now vaporized by some dumb old surprise fall to the floor in a clump of despair and disappointment, I threw a temper tantrum like you have never seen. At first, I calmly asked, "So, no fun palace?" My dad said no, to which I said, at which point I was swiftly sent up to my room with no dessert. Well, it turns out they didn't ground me from the surprise, which was a surprise all its own. I was sure I was going to get grounded for that. Well, anyways, we were on our way to the big surprise after church that next Sunday, and I wasn't screaming this time, but I was still in a really bad mood. That whole weekend I was in a bad mood, just mad as anything that we weren't going to that fun palace. But then we pulled into the parking lot of this new-looking building with a big old sign in front that read, "The Play Place." I'm looking at it, I'm like, that sign looks kind of familiar. And we get out of the car, and we go inside, and I just freeze in the door. This was the Fun Palace. It was exactly the same. I must have gotten confused while watching the commercial or something. I have no idea how I confused Play Place with Fun Palace, but I did, and this place was even better than the commercial. You know, sometimes we've got this idea of what we want our life to be like. We've got this plan about how everything is going to go. And if things don't go according to plan, we go bananas. But do you know where we would be right now if we went to the Fun Palace? If we followed my plan? Yeah, me neither. I have no idea where we'd be because, you know, as far as I know, there is no place called the Fun Palace. Certainly nowhere around here. But my parents' plan, now that was a good plan. And if I would have just trusted my parents, I wouldn't have lost a whole weekend to just moping around the house feeling sorry for myself that I didn't get to go to the Fun Palace. You know who else has a plan for you? God. God's got an awesome plan for you. But here's some truth that might be hard to hear. God's plan for you may not be easy. In fact, it might be downright hard.

But do you want to know the good news? The good news is that we can trust God no matter what. God's plan for you is that even if bad things happen, they'll all turn around for your good. And I certainly don't know how he does it. You know, it's different for everyone. But the Bible says that in all things, God works for the good of those who love him. No matter what bad thing happens, God can use it to bless those who trust in him. And if we spend our whole life just being mad about things not going according to our own plan, then we're not going to have a very happy life. And you know what? Sometimes the things we get upset about aren't even a big deal. But no matter what happens, we should trust that God has got everything under control. Oh no, Stephen's found me, but he's still got to catch me. I'll see you guys later. And don't forget that God has an awesome plan for you. And I sure hope that you put your trust in him. Bye.

surveying the site of some ancient ruins, two young archaeologists, Derek and Margot, and their nomad friend, Moki, find themselves trapped and sinking in a whirling pool of sand. And when the dust settles, they stare up in awe at a vast chamber filled with giant relics and artifacts from another civilization. And there, at the far end of the cavern, a door with a strange inscription. All who enter these portals pass through time.

0: And we lost our transportation.
1: Anything I can do? A ride, perhaps?
2: You must be a magician.
1: By coincidence, that's exactly what I am. They call me Enoch the Enchanter. My carnival of wandering entertainment is on its way to the greatest city in the Chaldean Empire, Babylon.
0: Babylon?
1: Yes, indeed. Tonight we play before King Belshazzar himself.
0: The King of Babylon himself?
1: Well, not just himself exactly. He's throwing a little party for 1,000 of his intimate friends.
0: Can you imagine the King of Babylon?
1: I might be able to get you hired on as servants for the party. You'll have to carry a lot, but then you'll get to eat a lot.
2: That's my kind of job.
3: Enoch, we've got to get rid of Terribulus. He's the most vicious, untrainable beast I've ever seen. I can sell him in Babylon, to the lion pit where they throw the criminals.
2: They do what?
3: They toss criminals into a pit of hungry lions.
4: And then what?
3: And then the lions aren't hungry anymore. And neither are the criminals. It's the perfect place for a killer like you, Terribulus.
0: Babylon. Look, the Hanging Gardens of Babylon. One of the seven wonders of the world. The seven-story ziggurat may have been the Tower of Babel.

0: just remembered something awful. Babylon was always being fought over. It was destroyed a couple of times.
1: Oh, no. Don't tell me we're arriving here just in time for war.
0: Yes, and we're in the city that loses.
2: Relax, guys. Look around. See? Nobody's worried. Life in Babylon seems to be...
3: One big party after another. I can't take it anymore, I tell you. The pressure is just unbearable, and I have to do everything myself. You just can't get good help anymore. And those three, they won't do. They won't do it all.
4: Oh, but they will, Sigal. They are friends of mine. I guarantee them.
3: Well, this is the last favor I do for you. But if you embarrass me tonight, I'll have your hides.
5: I'll have your hide right now, Sigal.
3: The king? Oh, my.
0: Belshazzar, the king of Babylon.
5: You call this goblet fit for my guests and my wine? I want gold. I want silver. Something glorious. Something worthy of me.
3: Gold, silver, well, at this late hour, my lord, how is...
6: Your Majesty, did we not take many gold and silver cups from the Jews' temple in Jerusalem?
3: But those are sacred religious...
5: Excellent!
3: Excellent cups, yes, yes, indeed.
5: Get them from my storage room, Sakaar.
0: I've got to meet the king.
1: You'll meet him tonight.
3: No.
0: King?
3: Your Majesty, our new servant, an ex-new servant, you're fired!
5: No! No, we are tolerant. Just see it doesn't happen tonight.
1: One thing about Margot, she sure makes a smashing first impression.

0: I don't like this. There.
1: They're beautiful.
0: I am not a Jew, but I know these are religious vessels stolen from their temple. I have no choice at all. To use them for Belshazzar's party tonight is an insult to their god, a profane insult.

0: table 601, table 834, table 3. Those two go to the king.
1: This is my last chance. We'll take those.
0: No, not you. No, no.
2: Be taken by an army of jackasses.
1: Oh, King! King Belshazzar!
3: I want to make a toast to the God of Gold!
1: Wow!
4: Look out!
1: Oh! Oh, no!
3: At last, some real entertainment! All praise the God of Gold!
5: Praise the God of Gold!
3: And Silver!
5: Praise the God of Silver!
6: And Brass!
7: And
8: a trick!
9: What is it writing? Oh, God, save us!

0: dazzled as everyone.
1: You telling me, Nock? You're a magician?
2: I'll give a scarlet robe and a golden chain to the one who tells me what the writing means. I'll make him third ruler of my kingdom.
1: Oh, listen to that. Go on.
3: No, Moki. I'm just an entertainer doing tricks. That handwriting is the work of God. Only someone chosen by God can give its meaning. Someone like Daniel.
1: My son, call Daniel.
2: Mother! Daniel?
4: A Jewish captive, my lord.
1: His wisdom and prophecies were highly honored by the last king, your father.
2: Oh, yes, Daniel.
5: Mene, mene, tekel, perish. These words were written by the hand of God. Belshazzar, you have blasphemed. You praised the gods of gold and silver and toasted them with sacred vessels.
4: I knew it. I knew it.
5: Hear the meaning of the writing. The days of your kingdom are numbered. It is over. God declares your kingdom is at an end. You and Babylon have been weighed in the balance and found wanting. The last word means your kingdom will be divided between the Medes and Persians, and you, King Belshazzar,
2: yes,
5: are finished.
2: Well, I don't believe a word of it. But give him the robe and chain. And all hail Daniel, third ruler of this short-lived kingdom.

0: way.
1: It is true, my lords.
2: Then, as the third ruler of Babylon, Daniel, I suggest you join Alreth and me in welcoming Darius at the gate. He may let us live.
3: And the prophecies of Daniel came true. Belshazzar died at the hands of evil conspirators, and Darius the Mede became king. The new king found favor with Daniel, which served only to upset the other two governors.
4: Help me return this city to greatness, will you, Daniel?
5: With God's help, I will, Darius.
2: So will we all, King Darius.
4: I bid you good night, then.
2: Alreth, if we wish to keep things running our way, we shall have to get rid of Daniel.
6: Agreed. Darius thinks too highly of him. Daniel must go.
2: Someone's in there. They heard us. Guards! After them!

0: quickly.
1: Sean! Be very careful with him. Terribulus is the strongest, meanest lion you'll ever see. A born man-eater.
2: Good! I've got just the place for him.

0: in 3 days. See? It's fine now. It doesn't hurt at all.
1: Shh! Daniel's praying.
2: Thank you, Moki. But when I'm at my prayers, nothing can disturb me.
3: Margot wants to go out with us. Are you sure we're safe?
2: Absolutely. Nabiza and Alreth never saw who they were chasing in the dark.
1: Why don't you do something about those two guys? We told you they're out to get you.
2: I appreciate the warning, Moki, but God will protect me. Meanwhile, Darius needs them, and me, apparently. I must go.
1: Hey, guys! Come on! Some creepy guy is following Daniel! Let's go!
4: I am sorry, but Daniel does no wrong. He even prays 3 times a day.
5: Then we'll make praying a crime.
6: What?
5: Yes, I'll get Darius to sign a law. For 30 days, no one will be allowed to ask anything of any god or man except King Darius. Whoever does...
6: Whoever prays, for example...
5: will be thrown into the lion's den.
0: Terrible, despicable traitors.
5: There they are! Guards! Guards! I'll get to Darius. You get them!
4: Come on, this way to the Hanging Gardens.
7: There they are!
6: So you say for 30 days, no one can ask favors of anyone but me?
5: Yes, out of respect for you, we will forsake all others, god or man. Anyone breaking the law will be guilty of blatant disrespect for you and your authority.
6: We can't have that, can we?
5: No, sire. And as punishment, they'll be thrown to the lions.
0: Yow! Ah!
4: Duck! Missed again!
5: The royal seal, sire. It is now irrevocable law.
6: Your law honors me greatly, Nabiza. I thank you.
5: And I, you, my lord.
8: Let's forget him.
9: Yeah, I've had enough for one day.
2: Yes, I know about the new law, but I will still pray to my god.
1: That's what they're counting on, so do it in secret. Oh, not by the window where they can see you.
2: I am proud of my god. Why should I hide my worship of him?
0: To save your life.
8: Don't move! You're under arrest.
6: No, not Daniel. Not you.
5: The law is the law and must be obeyed, sire, even by kings.
2: Don't fear for me, Darius. My god will protect me. I know that as surely as I know you were deceived when you signed this law.
6: That's true. I will return at sunrise.
5: Throw him in!

0: angel of the Lord.
1: Roll away the stone.
2: Heave!
1: Daniel! Daniel! Oh, Daniel. He's not moving.
3: He's waking up! He was asleep with the lions!
1: Daniel, you are blessed. Guards, arrest Governors Nebisa and Alrath. Bring them here. We'll see if they are so blessed. Daniel, not a mark on you, beloved Daniel. Your God is the living God, a worker of wonders.
0: And spread the word, Darius. Tell all your people of the greatness of the God of Daniel. Let the word of God ring out through all your kingdom.
1: I will, Daniel. I promise you, I will.
0: Praise God.
4: Praise God. I will never forget this day. But now, I fear I must go.
5: And we must go too. Come on.
3: Coming! Wow, what a pack of hungry lions. Me. And the same to you, big fella.
6: Then King Darius wrote a decree for all people to fear and reverence the God of Daniel. For he is the living God, and his kingdom endures forever. He delivers and rescues. He works signs and wonders in heaven and on earth. And it was he who saved Daniel from the power of the lions.

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1: Grenada's voice of hope.

36, we believe. In 2 Chronicles chapters 21 to 23, Judah suffers under the unfaithful reigns of Jehoram and Ahaziah. But God preserves a remnant through Joash and the faithful leadership of Jehoiada the priest. Their story shows that even in chaos, God keeps his promises and raises up those who will turn hearts back to him. In 1 Corinthians chapter 15, verse 50 to 58, and chapter 16, verse 1 to 4, Paul declares the victory of the resurrection. Death is swallowed up in Christ. Because this hope is sure, believers are called to stand firm and give themselves fully to the Lord's work. Even in practical matters like generosity, belief in the gospel shapes daily life. Proverbs chapter 20, verse 25 to 30, and chapter 21, verse 1 to 4, affirm that God directs hearts, exposes motives, and delights in justice and humility. God's purposes prevail. Death is defeated and wisdom is found in humble obedience. Today, ask the Holy Spirit to anchor your hope in the resurrection and to guide your steps in integrity and faith. Our scripture readings for today is the book of 2 Chronicles chapter 21 to 23, the book of 1 Corinthians chapter 15 verse 50 to 58, and chapter 16 verse 1 to 4, Proverbs chapter 20 verse 25 to 30, and chapter 21 verse 1 to 4. This is Bishop Bonaparte praying that you have a blessed night.

session begins a new course that we are titling The Ministry of Healing the Sick. And I think that will be very interesting and very helpful to every one of you. And we're looking forward to every session. They're going to be exciting. They're going to be full. And what we believe will happen, they're going to lift you and instill faith in you so that you can go out and help hurting people. That's what it's all about, isn't it? I think we should lay a Bible base for this course by reading together Mark chapter 16, some of the last words of Jesus. We'll read from verse 15. And he said unto them, Go ye, and I like to say that means me. Let's personalize the scriptures. A long time ago I learned, when you read that word, treat it like God is talking to you personally. Like God wrote a letter to you. You never go wrong doing that. Traditional theology won't give it to you that way. But God's theology is now, and it's you. So he's speaking to you. Go ye. Immediately, we come to a tradition, yeah, go ye if ye have a great missionary call. That's not the point. Go ye into all the world. That's for all of us. And preach the gospel. That's a nice term. Paraphrased, go announce good news to every creature. So everybody out there in that world is our target. He that believeth, or she that believeth, and is baptized, shall be saved, and he, or she, that believeth not, shall be damned. And these signs shall follow them, he's and she's, that believe. In my name they shall cast out devils, they shall speak with new tongues, they shall take up serpents, if they drink any deadly thing, it shall not hurt them. They shall lay hands on the sick, and they shall recover. So then, after the Lord had spoken unto them, we're at verse 19 now, he was received up into heaven and sat on the right hand of God, and they went forth, they, the he's and the she's, they went forth and preached everywhere. And this is the good part, isn't it? The Lord working with them, with you. When you go forth, he will go with you. My wife Daisy says, practice the presence of Jesus, the Lord working with them and confirming his word with signs following. Now, we're talking about the ministry of healing the sick. Jesus never called anybody to follow him and to go out and represent him and talk to people and to preach without telling them to heal the sick. It's a remarkable fact that when he called his 12, he told them to preach the gospel, heal the sick, cast out devils, raise the dead, freely you've received, freely give. He called the 70 in Luke 9 and 10, said the same thing. He called the 12 in chapter 9, it's the 12, and gave them power and authority over all devils, and to cure diseases, and sent them to preach the kingdom of God and to heal the sick. Now, we'll be talking some about that kingdom of God later, but let me just throw in now, that simply means the domain of God, the rule of God, the realm of God. Well, where is this realm? In me, in you, right here where we are today in this classroom. His kingdom is in us. So we're to go preach that and to heal the sick. And verse 6 of chapter 9 in Luke, they departed and went through the towns preaching the gospel. The 70 in chapter 10, after these things the Lord appointed other 70 also and sent them two and two before his face into every city. Daisy thinks that might be husbands and wives. That's nice. That's two and two, isn't it? So if you're married, you go together, that makes two. Go get them. You can do anything together. That's the way Daisy and I have done it all of our life. So he sent them two and two before his face into every city and place whither he himself would come. And now, I like this verse 8 and 9. If you'll couple these two verses, listen to it.
and into whatsoever city ye enter, verse 9, heal the sick that are therein. Now, as I said, we're laying a base for the ministry of healing the sick. Remember Jesus' words. This is of paramount importance. Go, represent me, and in whatever city ye enter, heal the sick that are therein. Now, Jesus tells us in John 14, verses 12, 13, 14, verses that you perhaps already know, but let's review them. Verily, verily, we could say, this is important. We could say, perk up now, what I'm going to say counts. Verily, verily, I say unto you, he or she that believeth on me, you ladies always say she, he or she that believeth on me, the works that I do, now Jesus speaking to you, the works that I do shall he or she do also, and greater works than these shall you do, because I go to my Father. And whatever you shall ask in my name, that will I do, that the Father may be glorified in the Son. If you shall ask anything in my name, I will do it. Well, those sound like scriptures almost too good to be true. But by the time we get through this course, I'm believing that a fire will burn in you and that you will have born in you the confidence, the trust, that you can take this and go out and do what it says and act on it, and God will do what he said he would do. It works that way. During this course, I'll be sharing with you, it may be later on, it may be in the next trimester, I'll be sharing with you part of our life and why we did this, what happened. I'll be giving you a few introductory remarks later on in this session, but to complete this base, I want you to hear John chapter 20, verse 30 and 31. These are precious verses. We use them in our crusades all over the world. Many other signs. Now, these gospels, four gospels of the ministry, the miracles of Jesus in action. Many other signs, John said, truly did Jesus. He really did them. Truly did Jesus. No question about it. It took place in the midst of his disciples, which are not written in this book. A lot more. I'm going to be giving you during this course what I call the gospel according to T.L. Well, Mark wrote a gospel. Why can't I write a gospel? You're going to write a gospel. You've already been working on yours. Mark wrote about Jesus the way he saw Jesus. John told it a different way. Paul talks about writing his gospel. T.L. has a gospel. I have a story to tell about Jesus, how he's related to me, how I've followed him. I heard his call. I listened to him. I went with him. What I saw him do and how it worked. And when I stepped out like those disciples did, and wow, it worked. And so that's my gospel. So I'm going to be sharing that with you. And what I share with you will just be a little bit of what really has happened in life. So look here. Many other signs truly did Jesus in the presence of his disciples, which are not written in this book. Well, actually, if you go over to chapter 21 and verse 25, and there are also many other things which Jesus did, the which, if they should be written, every one, I suppose that even the world itself could not contain the books that should be written. Amen. I like that amen there. Well, that's the way it is with us. So it says here many things he did that's not written in these books. But here, my dear student friend, is the reason why God wants this faith to come to you and this course to burn in you until you can't keep quiet about it. Why? Because these are written. These miracles are written. A lot of things happened that wasn't written, but these are written. A lot of things going to happen in your life that you'll never be able to tell. But everything that happens will take place. Why? Same reason these are written. That the people that listen might believe that Jesus is the Christ, the Son of God,
and that believing, they might have life through his name. Now, in a Christian country, that's sort of difficult to take in, because like when I went to India as a young man, I thought anybody believed the Bible. I thought anybody would, if I'd tell them about Jesus, would believe on him. Well, I found out, yeah, they knew about him. He was a nice guy, sort of a healer, but didn't believe he was the Son of God. And they didn't believe in life through his name. They didn't believe he was born of a virgin. Okay, these miracles, see, and they will take place in your life if your heart is open. Don't be vindictive. Don't be argumentative. Dr. F.F. Bosworth, a great man of God, I remember many years ago I'd hear him say, and perhaps you've seen his book, you know about his book, Christ the Healer, a great classic. He used to say, when you hear the promises, open yourself and just take them in and say, yes, wow. No, he didn't say, wow, I said that. That's wonderful. I accept that. I believe that. That's true. Mm-hmm. Good. Me too, Lord. Okay. You see what I mean? If you'll take it in as I give it to you, as an instrument of God, Jesus and his truth will flow out to you, and you'll become a master. A master over devils, a master over diseases, a master at winning souls, a master at convincing people that this gospel we preach is a living reality. Now, I hope that gives you just a little base. Now, the textbook that we're using for this course on the ministry of healing the sick is this beautiful book, Healing the Sick, a living classic. And I'm sure that when we get through these pages, you're going to be changed forever. You might say, well, Dr. Osborne, I'm not interested in being a healer. Well, I'm not either, but Jesus is. He is a healer. God is. God is a healer. We'll be studying about that. I am Jehovah, your physician. Okay, you stop and think about it. God reveals himself by seven redemptive names. Righteousness, deliverer, victor, your peace. Seven different names. One of them, physician. You see, in our ministry, we represent him. He must flow through us. And we don't choose what part of his nature we want the people to have access to through us. We want to be total channels for God to pour through us all of his virtue. That doesn't oblige you to be a healer. He'll handle that. You won't have to worry. The people will do the believing. God will do the healing. You do the telling. He never asks us to do what we can't do. We do our part, he'll do his part. And so, this book, Healing the Sick, will be our textbook. And I want you to know that I wrote this in 1949 and 1950. Now that's before most of you were born. That's a long time ago. I was young, but the Spirit of the Lord was upon me. And I had been to India as a young missionary. And that marked me because I couldn't convince those Hindus and Muslims that the Bible was true. Well, once that happens to you, it's a shock. I was sincere, or my wife and I, young people with our little 10-month-old baby, wouldn't take off to the other side of the world if you weren't very sincere. But we couldn't cope with the problems, so we came home. Well, that really marked me. I believed in healing. We prayed for the sick every Friday night in our meetings before we went to India. It's funny. We never thought of praying for the sick on Thursday night. It had to be Friday night. We had God fixed up in a nice little cookie cutter that fit Friday night. That's what tradition does to you. Indoctrination does that to you. It cuts off your thinker. Don't
ever let your thinker die. I'm bewildered. I never thought of praying for the sick on Thursday night. It had to be Friday night. Everybody did it on Friday night in those days. But of course, practically no results. So we went to India. We couldn't make that work. We came home. It so marked me that we fasted and prayed and said, Lord, you've got to show us the answer. Well, when you hunger and thirst after righteousness, you get filled. I believe you're in this class today because you're hungry. You want something. Now, don't limit what you want. I've just written a new book. Go for it. Get the best out of life. One of the sections, of the seven sections in it, is on the principle of desire. Desire the best. Don't plan mediocrity. Plan to go to the top and let God give you the ministry. I'm sorry, I'm going to rephrase that. Let God pour through you his ministry of healing the sick. I hear people talk about God giving them a certain ministry. I always kind of put my tongue in the jaw and smile. God don't give you any ministry. God is the ministry. We are the channel. That's like a pipe bragging about, I've got water. A pipe is a channel. The water flows through. I don't want a segmented ministry. I don't want a specialty. I want God at work in me. I don't know who I'm going to meet. Maybe some demoniac? Maybe a leper? Am I going to say, I don't have the ministry of healing lepers? You bet your life I have the ministry of healing lepers. Here's someone that needs a word of knowledge. Well, God doesn't use me in the word of knowledge. I'm never going to say that. I've had the most stupendous things come floating out of heaven. You know all about a person. You see, my point is, God doesn't want any of us to say, now, this class on the ministry of healing the sick, well, I'm not interested in that. All of us, there's just one calling. Someone said, I'm called to do this, I'm called to do that, I'm called to go here, I'm called to the poor, I'm called to the rich, I'm called to the ghettos, or I'm called to the mission field, I'm called to India. Well, I don't want to say nonsense, because God does speak to many people and give them distinct impressions and visions and even callings, voices, beautiful. But that doesn't mean that that's the rule. We all have one call. What's that call? Follow me. Who? Jesus. What does he say? I will make you. Period. How do you like that? Follow him. That's our call. I will make you. What? What does a grapevine make? What does a wheat stalk make? A wheat can't make anything but wheat. A grapevine can't make anything but grapes. And Jesus can't make anything but Jesus, men and women. Follow me. I will make you like me. And you can do anything I do. If you believe in me, the works that I do, shall you do. Greater things. We are all called to follow Jesus. Who cares whether we're preachers or evangelists or apostles or prophets or witnessers or confessors or tellers or whisperers or yellers? Who cares? We are all ministers of Jesus through us to reach the world. And so, that's what will be happening to you. Now, we wrote this in 1949 and 50, during our earliest meetings, but the Spirit of God was on me so much, I wrote, and all of these years, I have refused to edit it and change it. Finally, Harrison House, headquartered at Tulsa, Oklahoma, the Harrison House Publishers, I think they call it, now published this book.
And they call it a living classic because it stood the test. My friend, when this gets in you, you're going to stand the test too. You'll be a living classic. An undated miracle worker, a healer, a ministry of healing the sick. Now, among the tens of thousands of people who have been miraculously healed by our Lord in our ministry in nearly 70 different countries, for, as of today, over 3 decades, did you know only a small portion of those were prayed for individually? Most of them were healed by hearing the truth and getting faith, because we know what the Bible says in Romans 10:17, faith cometh by hearing, and hearing by the word of God. So when I share with you in these classes, you will be impregnated with God's faith. It'll come to life, it'll live in you. And then tabulate in your mind and tabulate in these studies what I'm teaching you. If today, in this first session, if you're not gung-ho and ready to go and feeling like, boy, I can go out and help the sick recover, you will. It'll happen to you. Oh, it won't happen to all of you. Some of you won't desire it. If you don't desire it, God's very polite. He won't impose it on you. But that's why I hope to motivate you. If you can see, it's just the Jesus ministry. He wants everybody to help people. A doctor that doesn't even claim to be saved, doesn't claim to know anything about the love of God, he's dedicated enough to feel sorry for sick people. Oh, you say he's in it for the money? No, I wouldn't say that. Doctors live a very sacrificial life. They study hard. They miss a lot of their young married life. They're away from home. They miss a lot of raising their children, going to the parks with them, because they're public domain. See, a doctor, without talking about the love of God, goes out here and dedicates his life to help sick people. I say we as a Christian, especially someone studying to be in the ministry, the least we can do is say, okay, God, if you provided it, I'll let you pass it through me to the people. If we didn't heal the sick, we wouldn't have as much of a heart for sick people as a doctor. So what are we blowing about? Loving people. Do you get the point? So I'm praying that you will become impregnated with this whole healing ministry. Now, healing is not the whole ministry. This course is on the ministry of healing the sick. Next year, we'll be giving you another course on another subject, and you're studying other courses now. The ministry is far broader than healing, but all ministries include healing. Let God pour his healing love into you. Purpose to be part of his healing ministry. Now, when we first published this, I had no idea that it would go to the world and do what it's done. A lot of times people come to our meetings and never get healed. And we'll get them to take that and go home and read it. And they go home and get healed while they're reading it. You shall know the truth, and the truth shall make you free. Truth delivers people. A deaf man came to me one time. I prayed. I perceived that he wasn't ready for prayer. I don't like to pray for people until they're ready. That's a good practice to follow. A while ago, I started to say, tabulate what you learn that turns you on. Then, when you go out and preach to people, don't forget, give them the benefit of those truths. Don't just run out and get your hands on people and start praying for people. God can never use you like that. The greatest mistake that's made in dealing with sick people is praying courtesy prayers, or praying prayers for people before they're ready. They'll come and say, pray for me quick. I got to catch the next plane out. I haven't got time to stay. And the preacher prays for them. That's dumb. Nobody rushes into the doctor's office and say, my plane leaves in 3 hours. Heal me quick. I got to go.
Well, you got to stay and we got to prepare you. No, no, no. I haven't got time for that. You said you're the doctor. Cure me quick. But they do a preacher that way. And preachers fall right into that trap. If people haven't got time to be healed, well, we want to help them. But it's people's decision that determines everything. So if you're not turned on now, but you're going to be when this course is over, give the people the benefit of the same things that turn you on. Never lose your patience in sharing with people the ABCs that build faith. Then you'll get results every time. You see, God's word cannot fail. Will good seed fail to grow if you put it in good soil? Impossible. God's word is seed. It's impossible for it to fail. I always say, it's never a question of whether or not God will heal people. The only question is, can I get their attention long enough to share with them enough of the truth in the Bible to create faith in them? Then I can walk off and leave town, and they'll hatch off and get well. That's just as true as 2 and 2 make 4, or the law of gravity causes a rock to drop every time you turn it loose. God's word never changes. Now, see, as a base today, in the ministry, as God pours this into you, the great part of the healing ministry is not praying for people. That's the least important thing we do. In fact, I could prove to the world, I don't because of tradition, but I could prove to the world that I would never have to pray another prayer for healing for anybody. And all the sick people that come around me and listen to me long enough would hatch off and get well, and I would never have to pray a prayer for them. You say that contradicts the Bible. Prayer of faith shall save the sick, the Lord shall raise him up. Sure, you can pray for the sick. It's scriptural prayer for the sick. That wasn't what I said. I said I could prove to the world you would never have to pray for anybody sick. They could all get well without you ever praying a prayer. If they would listen to the truth, think on it, absorb it, agree with it, praise the Lord and thank him for it, they just get well. Now, back to what I was saying. Most of the people that have gotten healed through our ministry, and our ministry has spanned over 3 decades of ministering to the sick. Masses of them, in fact, our crowds for 33 years have practically never been under 15,000. From that up to 20, 30, 40, 50,000 regularly, all the time, all the time. And from that, many meetings up to 75,000, 100,000. 200,000, 250,000 governments and newspapers have said 500,000. There weren't that many, but that's a lot of people. Always, always in almost 70 countries all over the world before practically every major religion and culture in the world, we've stood and taught just like I'm teaching you, just the simple truths of the Bible. And we've never seen a crusade fail. Never, never. They've always been the same. Because we never depend on the prayers. We never depend on, quote, the power. I mean, the feeling. We always depend on the word. The word of faith is the seed of faith. The seed of faith is the seed of God. The seed of God is what God is. And when it's planted in us in the form of his promises, that puts God in that form in people. And they hatch off and become that form of God. God is health. The healing scriptures are the seeds of God's health. When they're planted, people become healthy. I hope I can get that across to you. I'm sharing these from the introduction in this book. Page 9, a deaf man come, I started to say, and I prayed for him. Nothing happened. See, we're courteous. If we're preachers, we're courteous. So we like to help people. You've got to build on a foundation. You've got to do it God's way. Oh, there are exceptions, because I learned a long time ago, God is merciful.
You know what mercy means? Undeserved favor. You know what mercy means? What you don't deserve. Justice? Justice? What you deserve. Mercy? What you don't deserve. So people, anytime you preach the gospel, people are going to get what they don't deserve. God's going to break all the rules for people. That's why life and ministry is full of surprises. But then I don't like to bank on these exceptional cases. I like to go by the rule. Then God, he does his thing anyhow. Nobody's going to stop him. The rule is faith comes by hearing and hearing by the word of God. Sow the seed, share with people, teach them the truth. That seed in them will grow and they'll get healed before you ever pray for them if you will teach them what I'm going to be sharing in this class. I promise it. There's going to be a lot of people come across your path that they're going to violate every rule. They're going to come in and get blessed and get healed, and it's going to shock you, and you didn't get a chance to teach them. Wonderful. But those are exceptional cases. Don't build your ministry on those exceptional cases. Build your life on the rule. So this guy, he didn't get a thing. I talked to him through his interpreter on his hands. And I handed him the book. And I said, now you go home and you read that book. He was educated. He'd gotten an education, could read. I said, you read that book. And that book is me talking to you, preaching to you. God is with me in that book. And when you read it, God is going to be there. And everything you read, God's right there to do it. You read it until faith comes into your heart. See what bothered me? I prayed for him. Nothing happened. He went down and I saw him bend over a chair and cry and sob. That got me. You say, well, why didn't you just tick over and drive the devil out of him? Well, I think a believer could do that. But I was moved to do it this other way. I believe we've got power over the devil, and that'll be in the course. That's going to be an important part of the course. But I felt to do this other thing, so I told him, read it. And as you read it, Jesus will be there because he's in truth. And they was interpreting all this to him. He came back two nights later, the most jubilant fellow. His ears were as clear as a baby's. Nobody prayed for him. He read that and he said, as I was reading and the truth got clear and clear, he said it was like two corks popped out of my head. That deaf demon left him. Devils can't stand truth. They know truth. Now that's been my experience all through life. Psalms 107 verse 20. I'm on page 9 of this book. God sent his word and it healed them. Well, that's the same thing as to say a farmer planted his seed and it produced his harvest. No mystery about that. That's the only way God can heal people. Send his word and heal them. That's the rule. Mercy, compassion, forget it. God will break all the rules. Don't you love him for that? We preachers harness him up and try to get him rigid and fit within our lines. Then, whoops, here he'll come and do something that we never planned on at all. I prayed for deaf people. Whoops, a leper got healed. Yeah, I did it. I prayed for a woman. She had a cancer in her womb. I thought she had migraine headaches. I prayed for the migraine headaches. The cancer in her womb left. God does his thing. We're not so hot. He's hot. You see what I mean? In other words, a farmer might go out here and pray and fast and get some wheat to grow on the ground that he hadn't planted any wheat on. I never heard of it, but I mean, with God, all things are possible. If a fella come to me and said, bless God, Brother Osborne, God moved on me to do it, I wouldn't discourage him. I'd say, go to it. But the rule is, you plant wheat if you want wheat. And so I've always felt, one way I know I can get to where I'm going is to go by the rule. Give the word. Lay it on people. Never lose my patience in explaining the simple ways of healing, the promises, and God's principles
that this course will encompass. Then I can be sure of results. And that's what we want to happen to you. Why did God choose you to be part of it? Say to yourself, because God is going to use me. God ordained that I get in on this. The first class T.L. Osborne has ever taught in America or anywhere else in a systematic way. I mean, to put it where people can sit down and go through a whole course the first time. And here you are. Look, I've been at this since I was a boy, all over the world. Written many books on healing. This is the classic. It stood the years, the test. And now here we come, and here God calls you to be in on this. God has you marked. Be receptive to that. Don't say, now hold it, Osborne. Hold it, Dr. Osborne. Don't come on like that. I don't want no preaching. I'm here. Be open to it. It's a wonderful thing to help hurting people. You are born to be a healer. You are born to carry the ministry of healing the sick, to channel it to hurting people. And it's a wonderful life. So Psalms 107:20 said he sent his word and it healed them. Romans 1:16, the gospel is the power of God unto salvation. To everyone that believeth. Does that include you? Yep. So,

unto those that find them, and health to all their flesh. Now, in the next session, I'm going to share with you some ideas of why we can believe the Bible. I think it will be very helpful to you, and you're going to be turned on, because this book is what we are basing everything on. Now, across the world, God has confirmed His word wherever we've gone, and He's going to do it for you wherever you go. 1 Corinthians chapter 2, verses 1 to 5. Make this your goal. I, brethren, when I came to you, came not with excellency of speech or of wisdom, declaring to you the testimony of God. Isn't that a nice statement? For I determined not to know anything among you save Jesus Christ and Him crucified. Now, as we get into healing and redemption, you're going to see that's where the power is. And I was with you in weakness and in fear and in much trembling. You know, we're not such hot stuff on our own. And my speech, my preaching was not with enticing words of man's wisdom, but in demonstration of the Spirit and of, you know what that is? Power. Why? So that your faith would not stand in the wisdom of men, but in the power of God. Mark 16, 20, as I read, they went forth and preached. We went forth and preached everywhere, the Lord working with us, confirming His word with signs following. That will come to pass in you. We're going to have a terrific time together. And I look forward to the next session. And in the name of Jesus Christ, I bless you. And I pray that Jesus Christ will be born afresh in you in the ministry of healing.

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4: Yeah.

0: Rising food and energy costs can put pressure on your household budget. That's why the government of Grenada has introduced the Cost of Living Assistance Program, a temporary package of targeted relief measures designed to help families and businesses manage higher living expenses. From August 1st to December 31st, 2026, households using up to 200 kilowatt hours of electricity per month will receive an enhanced $50 monthly electricity subsidy. In addition, VAT on electricity consumption will be removed, providing further relief for households and businesses. The government will also continue fuel price stabilization measures, keeping gasoline, diesel, kerosene, and LPG cooking gas prices capped through December 2026. And there's even more soon, beginning August 28th and 29th, and continuing with two VAT-free shopping days each month through October. 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

This is John Jenkins for Teaching Missions International. Welcome to our broadcast of Dave's Devotion for today. In today's devotion, the father of lies, Dave reminds us that it really matters who we listen to. And now, Dave's devotion. When our son Jason was young, he tried tricking his younger sister, Emily. Instead of singing, "In 1492, Columbus sailed the ocean blue," he would sing, "In 1493, Columbus sailed the deep blue sea." It's a subtle difference and a harmless joke. But when the devil does it to us, it's not harmless at all. The devil is a liar, and he's good at it. In the Bible, Jesus calls the devil a liar from the beginning and the father of lies. The devil tells us things that are not true, things that are almost true, or things that really are true, but taken out of context. Today, let's explore that passage taken from John's Gospel. The devil was a murderer from the beginning. He has never been truthful. He doesn't know what the truth is. Whenever he tells a lie, he's doing what comes naturally to him.

0: The devil often accuses us, suggesting we're trapped in our sin and we cannot change. The difference between the devil's lie and the Holy Spirit's conviction is this. The devil wants to destroy your relationship with God, while the Spirit wants to show you how you can repent and be restored. I'm talking to somebody today. You are struggling with some area of sin and are feeling hopeless in dealing with it. Let me encourage you to reject the devil's lie. Run to Jesus, confess your sin, and let him get you cleaned up. You're made for a fresh, free, and open relationship with God. You can repent and you can be forgiven right now. And that is very good news. 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
2: 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I am Lishel Murray.

0: till I stand at the door and knock. If anyone hears my voice and opens the door, I will come into him and will dine with him and he with me.
1: Would you come inside now?

0: rising food and energy costs can put pressure on your household budget. That's why the government of Grenada has introduced the Cost of Living Assistance Program, a temporary package of targeted relief measures designed to help families and businesses manage higher living expenses. From August 1st to December 31st, 2026, households using up to 200 kilowatt hours of electricity per month will receive an enhanced $50 monthly electricity subsidy. In addition, VAT on electricity consumption will be removed, providing further relief for households and businesses. The government will also continue fuel price stabilization measures, keeping gasoline, diesel, kerosene, and LPG cooking gas prices capped through December 2026. And there's even more soon, beginning August 28th and 29th, and continuing with two VAT-free shopping days each month through October. 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The Cost of Living Assistance Program is a part of government's commitment to providing immediate relief while strengthening Grenada's long-term food and energy security. 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
1: Day number 236, we believe. In 2 Chronicles chapters 21 to 23, Judah suffers under the unfaithful reigns of Jehoram and Ahaziah. But God preserves a remnant through Joash and the faithful leadership of Jehoiada the priest. Their story shows that even in chaos, God keeps his promises and raises up those who will turn hearts back to him. In 1 Corinthians chapter 15, verse 50 to 58, and chapter 16, verse 1 to 4, Paul declares the victory of the resurrection. Death is swallowed up in Christ. Because this hope is sure, believers are called to stand firm and give themselves fully to the Lord's work. Even in practical matters like generosity, belief in the gospel shapes daily life. Proverbs chapter 20, verse 25 to 30, and chapter 21, verse 1 to 4, affirm that God directs hearts, exposes motives, and delights in justice and humility. God's purposes prevail. Death is defeated, and wisdom is found in humble obedience. Today, ask the Holy Spirit to anchor your hope in the resurrection and to guide your steps in integrity and faith. Our scripture readings for today is the book of 2 Chronicles chapter 21 to 23, the book of 1 Corinthians chapter 15 verse 50 to 58, and chapter 16 verse 1 to 4, Proverbs chapter 20 verse 25 to 30, and chapter 21 verse 1 to 4. This is Bishop Bonaparte praying it.
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0: Welcome to Pathway to Faith Enrichment, brought to you by the pastor and church family of Sanctuary of Praise, Mary Ann St. George's. The Sanctuary of Praise is a member church of the Pentecostal Assemblies of the West Indies. Our pastor, Reverend Philip Chase, will be sharing a word that is divinely inspired and relevant for our times. We do extend a warm invitation to you as you join us in this telecast for Sanctuary of Praise.
1: Bless our moment with you and enriching our faith, mind, heart, spirit, and soul, and even body by this word of truth. And the revelation of the knowledge. Thank you for speaking to us this morning in the wonderful name of Jesus, our Lord. Amen. Why go to war when it is much more comforting to remain behind safe lines? Why go to war when it is much more comfortable to remain behind safe lines? No arrows have been shot after you. No horses are galloping at full speed to break in on you. You are safe at home. Well, at least so you may assume for now, until the war breaks the line and get to your village and your parish and your community and your nation. So really, for the child of God, there's only one safe place. It is in Christ. And all around you, wherever you may find yourself, you'll find those territories are areas and arenas of conflict. Because you are born again of the Spirit of God, and there is a hostile force that is against you and will fight you down on every hand and on every front, will lay siege against you. Why go to battle? Why go to war? There is a higher calling. There is a higher calling. Why apostles and prophets, pastors and teachers and evangelists, all? But more in this context, the apostolic ministry and the pastoral ministry, because they are given the daily care for and over the flock. People, they are caring for. There's a higher calling. Duty calls. And the apostles and pastors and prophets and teachers who care for God's flock have no choice, because duty calls. He or she has no choice but to say, "Yes, sir." Duty calls to war, to battle. Is a higher calling. Souls are placed on a scale, and the weights are not balanced, neither equal. What are the things you are faced with regularly, and you are asking people to pray for me? Pray for me. What are the things that confront you? That you ask your good brother or sister or spiritual leader, pray for me for this and pray for me about that and these. It is because you are in a conflict. You're in a war. And you are calling on your fellow comrades and soldiers to join you in rank in this battle, in this fight for your survival and your livelihood and everything that concerns you. Souls are placed on a scale and the weights are not balanced. You may say, it's not just, it is not fair, it is not righteous, it is not good, it is not godly. So you get a message. It's not balanced. Neither is it equal. Because you may not have walked a walk that required what is dished out to you. You're innocent. So neither the weight is equal, nor the balance is just. And I'm speaking to you this morning more pastorally, and you can glean some other messages as the word comes to you. But I'm speaking more pastorally and more apostolically. As a result of these things happening in your life and happening to you, the shepherd with haste must move, must respond, must activate forces and initiate an action of response. We with haste must remove the weights, the discomfort, and the destiny unpleasant. The man of God must now with haste move to remove the weights, the discomfort, and the destiny unpleasant. I gotta face the truth of life and the reality of life. Not everyone wants a good life for you. And wake up and stop sleeping and playing the fool. Excuse me for saying stop playing the fool. Wake up. Not everyone wants a pleasant life for you. And not everyone is dreaming for a good life for you. Wake up. You who are sleeping, wake up. And your destiny, and this destiny here applies to when you die, where you are going. When you die, where you are going, what might be done to you when you die in that state? You are not going to heaven. Way dark eyes in your eyes only when they saw the heart outside. So you might be able to see clearly. What might be done to you does not only affect your life on earth now, but your future destiny. That if you die in that state, you are not going to heaven and you have not walked on that. You have not walked to honor. He's sending you to hell. and your eyes have been opened, and they're sending you to hell. They are destroying you completely. And discomfort. So you see what is motivating the servant of God to go to war to fight against such spiritual forces. So again, pastors going to war is not for themselves. It is for you. For you. To make sure your destiny remains fixed and secure in Christ. So they pray for you. Over and over again, they pray for you, anoint you, and pray for you. Because the destiny is unpleasant. Colossians 2:2. Paul writes that our hearts might be comforted. So we get the first reason why Paul is going to fight for these brethren, that their hearts might be comforted. Comforted. Be knit together in love and unto all riches of full assurance of understanding, the acknowledgement of the mystery of God and of the Father and of Christ. He moves on. The necessity of conflict is in the defense of the mystery of God. The mystery of God. The mystery of the Father. The mystery of Christ. God the Father, God the Son, God the Holy Ghost, they are under attack. How many people blaspheme the name of Christ in your face ever so often? And the name Jesus ever so often. They curse him. And they even curse you over him. In your face. In your face. They curse God. And especially if something bad happened in the nation or to the nation or to themselves, they curse God down. Vexed and angry. And ask, where is God? So Paul went to war for God. Paul went to war for God. Not only for us. Not only for us who are born again and saved. He went to war for God. Went to war for the Father. And he went to war for Christ. So we have to fight for God. But we always see the other way wrong. God fighting for us. We only see God fighting for us, going to him and bringing our cares and our concerns, our struggles, our battles, and we're telling God to fight for us. But here we see Paul now going to war to fight for God the Father, God the Son, God the Holy Ghost. He's going to war in defense of the mystery. The mystery. Because God is a mystery. Father is a mystery. Son is a mystery. Holy Ghost is a mystery. And I'll explain it this morning, line by line, as we go down. The mystery of God is the revelation of Christ. So Paul went to war for the defense of the revelation of Christ. He went to war. I wish I could talk to you all this morning. The mystery of the Father is a manifestation of Christ. Second level, second line. One, revelation. Two, manifestation of Christ. The mystery of Christ is God revealed in flesh.

to all the Jews, if you have seen me, you have seen the Father. For the Father is in me. The Father is revealed in me, and the Father is revealed through me. Paul had to defend those doctrines. And the epistles of John bring out those things powerfully. And all the epistles written by Paul bring out the Christology of our faith. Christ, Christ, Christ, Jesus, Jesus. Everything is Jesus, Jesus manifested in the flesh. God fleshed out.

0: Colossians 1, 26, 27.
1: Even the mystery which had been hid from ages and from generations, but now is made what? Manifest to his saints. Now is made manifest. Manifestation here means visibility, transparency, revelation. My eyes can see him. I'm not now reading about him in the Old Testament books of the Bible, but now we have seen him walking Galilee, walking along Jerusalem and Judea. We see God in flesh walking on the pavements of the streets of Judea. We see him. We have handled him, said John. We have touched him. Paul is now fighting to defend that mystery and revelation of God, of the Father, and of the Son. Because if you read Colossians, you realize Christ was under attack violently and viciously. Jesus was under attack. And the epistles of John again, Jesus again was under attack. And no ease was given to him. Paul came to the defense of God, God the Father.

0: So Colossians 1:26 and 27, hear it out. To whom God will make known what is the riches of the glory of his mystery or revelation. The riches of the glory of Jesus' revelation among the Gentiles, which is Christ. But he didn't stop there. He says, the mystery and the riches of the revelation of Christ to the Gentiles did not just stop there, but in you. So you today, who are saved and born again, the mystery of the Father is in you. The mystery of the Father is in you. The mystery of Christ is in you. You now carry the mystery of the Father and of the Son. The conflict is in defense of the mystery of Christ, which is in us, the hope of glory. You may understand and appreciate why Paul says, this great conflict that I fight, because it's not a one front warfare or one front battle. By this I mean, you're fighting one war. So you have one enemy. So you know you have one enemy in front of you. You're fighting one enemy. But as you study the text, you'll realize this battle is really true by the adjectives that Paul used and how he describes the nature of the war. He says great conflict, huge, multidimensional. At the same time, he has to learn how to synchronize and how to maneuver on the various fronts at the same time, coordinating a counter response of attacks upon the powers of darkness on the left, right, back, front, up, down, at the same time, simulating effective, dynamic, destructive response against the powers of darkness. Pastors must get sick. Some will die. Pastors will get sick. And some will die. And some have died. Because you are coordinating against celestial and telestial forces and human forces. And you are not an angel. You are not God. You are a man, anointed of God, full of Christ. And in Christ, you have a stand to defend Christ, to defend the Father, to defend the Holy Ghost, to defend every believer. Multi-dimensional theaters of conflict, vicious and violent spiritual wars, 24/7. You'll appreciate what Paul says, great conflict shall come I. Lord bless your church. Great conflict. You're not fighting one enemy. The necessity of war is to bring comfort to the saints. Bring comfort to you. What you are going through. What you are going through, a rough time. You may have brought it on yourself, or you may not have brought it on yourself. It may, but it came to you and you're going through it. And you may not tell the pastor nothing, but the pastor sometimes discerns, pick up in the spirit realm, you are going through certain things. Some believers are going through such and such and such, and you want to pray for them. So you are now seeing the necessity. You've seen it. It is necessary. It's to bring comfort to the saints. Colossians 2:2. That their heart might be comforted. That their heart might be comforted. And this is the act of coming alongside to console you in your distress. Someone comes alongside you genuinely and sincerely, come alongside you in your distress. You are distressed. You are distressed. Somebody rob you. Somebody kill your animal. Somebody poison your fruit trees. Plant the trees dry up and die. Distresses you. Give you a host of all kind of things. People borrow from you and then pay back. And worse yet if they are Christians. And a decade has come and gone. And it distresses you. Maybe the loss of your job. And you're distressed. You're distressed. You have no comfort. Who will comfort you? God? Or you get a picture here. I will say two of them will comfort you. God and his servants. God and his servants. Paul went to war for the comfort. So when the night comes, you can sleep well. And sleep right through until morning. And rise only to go to the washroom. Back to sleep. Undisturbed you are. You are comfortable. You're eating comfort, drinking comfort, sleeping comfort, walking comfort. Do all your business in comfort. Peace of mind. Peace of mind. Peace of mind. That is comforting. That's a peaceful mind. A peaceful mind and a peace of mind. That is comforting. What is distressing you this morning? I prepared someone I heard. What is distressing you this morning at the church? What is distressing you? Who is distressing you? What is distressing you and who is distressing you? Is there a solution? Yes. And any assault or assaults is distressing. Any form of assault on you is distressing. Takes away your comfort, takes away your peace, probably your appetite too, and probably your sleep also, and probably you get sick too out of it. And that's what you're dealing with monthly, weekly, annually, or daily, some form of these things. It was a discomfort for Paul, but it was a comfort for the believers.
1: We are glad that you are able to join us for today's telecast, and we look forward to having you share with us again. 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I am Lawrence Ross, for Pathway to Faith Enrichment. 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

0: who have experienced Ivan.
1: Yeah, we all sit down and we talk.
0: They really go into depth of Ivan because they all experienced it.
1: That's true.
0: You know what I'm saying? Somebody who was in England at the time, they think they saw Ivan on TV, but they can't really relate because they went inside.
1: Yeah.
0: Do you know what I'm saying?
1: Mm-hmm.
0: So now, if you haven't suffered, how are you now going to have a conversation with Jesus Christ? How are you now going to have a conversation with the other saints when you make it to heaven? You will always... feel like the odd one out because you never suffered.
2: Yeah. And I mean...
0: you had it good.
2: Yeah. Because, you know, there's a saying called birds of a feather flock together.

0: Hey guys, we're back again. I'm so happy, I'm so excited for this one. Would you guys like to know what it is?
1: Oh yes.
0: Yeah. So today we're going to be talking about trials, you know, trials and tests.
1: Hey.
0: So it's going to be a very fun and exciting one. Yeah. Sure. So
1: pleasure, you guys ready pleasure. For yes, please.
0: Beautiful, beautiful, beautiful. So I guess we should pray, you know?
1: Definitely.
0: So today, the guy said that I should pray today, so
2: amen.
0: I just have to pray in it.
1: Yes, please.
0: So let's please close our eyes and just pray. Father, in the mighty name of Jesus, Lord, we thank you so much for this gathering, this time of fellowship, this time of discussion. Lord, we pray for your mighty spirit and your presence to be with us, oh God. May we not speak of our own accord, oh Lord. But may we be ministers who would encourage people, speak to people, and just spread love, and just may people see us in you and you in us, oh God. Let your will be done, in Jesus' name we pray. Amen.
1: Amen.
0: Beautiful. So, yeah, we're going to discuss. The most part of the conversation is going to be focused on trials, isn't it?
2: Yeah, trials and suffering.
1: Suffering.
0: Yes, trials and suffering.
1: See, that's one there. That's a topic.
0: Yeah. So, it's a very nice topic that I think that we should really think deeply on, because the interesting thing about this topic is that trials are inevitable and sufferings are inevitable. Yeah. Even when you look at across the world, like, people are just suffering.
1: Mm-hmm.
0: You know. I came to the conclusion recently that if you're not careful, social media has a way of making you become easily depressed.
1: Mm-hmm. Oh, that's true.
0: Because when you go on social media today, and even on the news, everything's just negative.
1: Mm-hmm.
0: Like, you go on Anna Augusta and you see a car swimming in River Road, and you're thinking, you see that this person being killed, you see that this person being stabbed, you see that there's a war going on here, you see this earthquake in Venezuela, you see another war, and you're just thinking to yourself, you know, if you continue exposing yourself to social media and all of these kind of things, you could easily just have a negative view towards the world. You could easily be afraid.
1: Yeah, that's true, you know.
0: It's like, I've met people who say, no, I'm not going to go to that country, or I'm not going to go to that part of the world, because of what they've seen on TV. It's like, they just have a perception that this place is bad, you know? So, but there's a lot of sufferings in the world. There's a lot of struggles. There's a lot of trials, tests, temptations, all these different things that are happening, but we can't avoid it.
1: Yeah.
0: But how do we go about it? I think it's just attaining the wisdom from the word of God to navigate around these things. I don't know. What do you guys think?
3: Yeah, I agree. You know, especially with the fact that, well, what you said, that suffering is inevitable.
1: Mm-hmm.
3: You know, the Bible says in the book of Job that a man born of a woman is a few days and his days are filled with trouble.
0: Mm-hmm. Yeah.
3: So, you know, we're bound to fall into some kind of deep trouble, something that would put us in agony or in pain eventually at some point in our life.
0: Mm-hmm.
3: You know, even when we look at the definition of suffering, it says implies conscious endurance of pain or distress.
0: Mm-hmm.
3: You know, it implies conscious endurance of pain and distress. So.
0: You know, I read a scripture, I actually got it up now, earlier. And this is taken from 1 Peter 1:7. And I'm going to read the whole scripture and then maybe just break it down. So it says that the trial of your faith, being much more precious than gold, than of gold that perisheth, though it be tried with fire, might be found unto praise and honor.

0: and glory at the appearing of Jesus Christ. Mm-hmm. You know, this verse is a very powerful verse because it's helping us to see that our trials are worth more than gold.
1: Mm-hmm.
0: But we run away from our trials.
1: Mm-hmm.
2: You know? I guess it's
1: true. We
0: like
1: do.
0: You think about it like this, right? Gold in our minds, in our hearts, in our eyes means money, right?
1: Yeah.
2: Yes.
0: If you find a box of gold now, what are you going to do? You're going to try and sell it to make money because you know that this box of gold is going to make me a millionaire or multi-millionaire, you know?
2: Of course.
0: So you will do everything that you can
2: mm-hmm.
0: to maybe acquire that gold and sell that gold so that you can have money.
2: Mm-hmm.
0: But then the Bible here is saying that our trials are worth more than that.
1: Mm-hmm.
0: So it's like it's interesting to see how we as the people of God, we actually despise trials.
1: Mm-hmm.
0: We despise hardship.
2: Mm-hmm.
0: But then I realized that trials and hardship, yeah, are exactly the tools that God uses to build us.
1: Yeah.
0: Because else, how can you say you have faith if you don't have trials?
1: Mm.
0: If you're suffering.
1: Yeah.
2: That's true.
0: You know what I'm saying? How can you say you have faith?
1: Yeah, I agree, because it's through sufferings and trials that's when your faith is tested.
0: Yeah.
1: You know, that's when you're forced to actually step out on like into the unknown.
2: Mm-hmm.
0: Yeah.
1: Like you don't know what's coming next, so you have no choice but to trust in God.
2: Mm-hmm.
0: And that's where the Bible says, oh gosh, how can I always, it's in my head. Hebrews 11 verse
1: yes,
0: 6.
1: Yeah.
0: Faith is the substance
1: mm-hmm.
0: of things hoped for.
1: Yeah.
0: Evidence of things not seen.
1: You love that one.
2: Yeah.
0: That's where faith likes to thrive, the place of uncertainty.
1: Mm-hmm.
0: You know, so I really believe that the essence of trials in our lives, we really have to take heed to it
2: mm-hmm.
0: and really have to embrace it and tell ourselves that, you know, this is actually good for me. Because
1: mm-hmm.
0: I remember I was telling myself one time after reading the Bible, during my quiet time,
2: mm-hmm.
0: and I asked myself, why shouldn't I suffer?
1: Mm.
2: Hey, it's true, you know?
0: Like, if you ask yourself the question, like, why shouldn't you suffer?
1: Yeah.
0: Like, what is it about you that you shouldn't suffer?
2: Hey,
0: like, if Jesus Christ suffered, why shouldn't you suffer?
1: Yeah. That point right there.
0: You know?
1: Because sometimes we just get caught up in the whole soft life, cushy, comfortable.
0: Like everything should be nice.
1: You know, palm tree sun and crystal blue waters. It's very easy to get caught up in. you have to paint the picture,
2: yeah,
1: you know.
2: It's true.
1: But
0: AI food pictures nowadays. Stay safe.
2: But it's true, you know.
1: But that it's easy to get caught up in that and then forget the losing, suffering, sacrificing, and dying aspect of the gospel.
0: Mm-hmm. That's the cross. That's the end of the cross, because the cross has four parts.
1: Yeah.
0: Jesus Christ lost,
2: mm-hmm.
0: he suffered, he mm-hmm. sacrificed, and he died.
1: Mm-hmm.
0: And if we are called to be his followers, you know, if any man come after me, mm-hmm. he must first walk. Deny himself, take up his cross
2: mm-hmm. and follow,
0: and come after me, follow mm-hmm. me. And mm-hmm. when he says take up his cross, he's saying suffer.
1: Mm-hmm.
0: Yeah. If you lose your life for his sake,
1: mm-hmm.
0: you will gain it.
2: Mm-hmm.
0: You know, we have, when we say take up his cross, we have to really sacrifice. You know, we have to die to the things of this world.
2: Mm-hmm.
0: You know, so when I look at the essence of our faith is actually rooted in suffering
1: mm-hmm.
0: and trials for his sake.
1: Yeah, for his sake.
0: You know, not for my sake. My sake? You think I want to suffer? Suffer for what? Hey.
1: Suffer come for on, what?
2: No.
0: What am I suffering for?
2: That's true, you know.
0: Yeah.
2: You know, I actually came across a scripture in Romans 5 verse 3.
0: Mm-hmm.
2: It says, not only so, but we also glory in our sufferings, because we know that suffering produces perseverance.
0: Mm-hmm. Yeah.
2: Right? And it brought me back to the book of Job as well, where God used suffering to test Job's character.
0: Yeah.
2: You know, so it sees here the importance of suffering. What do you think? Like, to test your character as a person.
0: Yeah, it's a must, because how I think that if we don't allow ourselves to go through trials
2: mm-hmm.
0: and endure suffering. You know, the Bible says in Philippians 3:10 that I may know him
2: mm-hmm.
0: and the fellowship of his sufferings
2: yeah.
0: and the power of his death to be conformed unto death. If let me read the scripture. I don't want to miss it. You know, I don't want to take it out of. I don't know. Just
1: misquote.
0: Whoever goes there, whoever goes there first. it's Philippians 3:10. I just want to make sure that I read it properly. You know. All right, I got it here.
2: Okay.
0: So it says here, King James Version. It says that I may know him and the power of his resurrection and the fellowship of his sufferings, plural.
1: Yeah.
0: That can be two or more, uncountable. Being made conformable unto his death. Now, I like to say this, right? If every single one of us in this room have all gone through the same thing, did you know that the conversation will be sweeter? We can discuss about it.
1: Because you can relate to each other.
0: People who have experienced Ivan.
1: Yeah.
2: We all sit down and talk.
0: They really go into depth of Ivan because they all experienced it.
2: That's true.
0: You know what I'm saying? Somebody who was in England at the time, they saw Ivan on TV, but they can't really relate because they went inside.
1: Yeah.
0: Do you know what I'm saying?
1: Mm-hmm.
0: So now, if you haven't suffered, how are you now going to have a conversation with Jesus Christ? How are you now going to have a conversation with the other saints when you make it to heaven? You will always feel like the odd one out because you never suffered.
1: Yeah. And I mean, like,
0: you had it good.
1: Yeah. Because, you know, there's a saying called birds of a feather flock together.
0: Yeah.
1: And I mean, we normally use it in a bad context, but here in this aspect, you know, that like people who experience the same things can relate with each other, therefore the conversation could just flow easier. So it makes sense what you're saying.
0: I believe that the closest we could get to experiencing what Jesus Christ experienced on the cross is through our sufferings for him. I mean, we can never really experience or feel what he actually endured on the cross, but through the things that we go through for his sake, we can kind of it allows us to have something to say when we meet him.
2: Not true.
0: You get it? So this is why when people give up on God when they're going through hard times, and come on, the Bible says that he was despised. He was a man of sorrows. The Bible says that in Isaiah 52. You know, he was a man of sorrow. He was he was rejected. He came unto his own and his own received him not.
1: Received them not, you know?
0: So it's a case where I believe when I read the scripture, there is nobody in the world or in the Bible that went through the being despised aspect that people
2: as
0: go
2: much
0: through
2: in life.
0: Yeah, he was come on, you created a whole world, you know.
2: Yeah.
0: And the whole world rejected you.
1: Like
0: they don't want nothing.
2: Yeah, that's serious. To the point where they whip you. That's serious.
0: Yeah. You got people who have been rejected by maybe family or even friends. Is like, oh, your friends don't talk to you in school anymore. But Jesus Christ was rejected by the whole world.
1: Yeah,
0: you get it. We didn't want nothing. Even up till now, we still don't want nothing to do. You know, but hey, he didn't run away. He didn't say, you know what, forget this whole cross thing. You know, that's why it pains. I would say when you see individuals going through trials, tests, problems, and the first person they decide to give up on is God.
1: Yeah,
2: it's true.
0: You know, I think a good prayer topic for us to pray is pray for God's heart.
2: I think that's a good, if you pray
0: for God's heart, I believe that you'll start seeing things from his perspective.
1: From his perspective, yeah.
0: Not the world's perspective. So yeah, that's what I think.
1: I was just about to say, when you said that the first thing people give up on is God when they go through a hard time, is that I think people just don't understand who God truly is. You know, they're still more or less in the thinking in the aspects of the world. They didn't put Romans 12:2 into play, you know, renew their minds, you know, through the word. So they're thinking with a worldly mind,
2: not true,
1: and trying to understand God through, like, in that way.
0: Yeah.
1: And because of that, when things go bad for them, it's like, how could God put me through this? Or how could God allow this to happen to me? Everybody will, like, commit the sin and ask why.
0: But my question would be, why shouldn't he put you through that? Come on. If he gave Job, like, the man who had everything, and something that we have to take heed to in the book of Job, You know, the Bible says that, and he eschewed evil.
1: Mm-hmm.
0: You know, when you look at the testimony of God about Job, he's the perfect man.
2: Mm-hmm. It's true.
0: Come on, a man that prays for his children.
2: Yes.
0: A man that intercedes for his children. Mm-hmm. His children are wayward. I don't know how wayward is the word. But
2: yeah, wayward is good.
0: Yeah. He's doing burnt offerings and stuff. Mm-hmm. And a man's rich. He's got people. He's got servants. And then he's a ruler of his wife, because when his wife said, he's a ruler of his house.
2: Yes.
0: Sorry.
2: Yes.
0: Because when his wife made that comment,
2: curse God and I.
0: You should know that.
2: Mercy. It's not correct.
0: He put her in her place.
2: Yeah.
0: Sound like a foolish woman.
2: Yeah. You know, she was.
0: So you can see that he was a man. He was in charge of his house. He was devout. He was committed to God.
2: Mm-hmm.
0: You know, God's testimony of him was very nice, but God still allowed him to go through that.
2: It's true.
0: So, like, who are you and Matt, and who are you and me that we can't go through those things?
2: It's true.
0: The little trials that God has assigned to our lives, as compared to others.
2: Mm-hmm.
0: I think a good way to see things is to always say that my trials are not as big as I make it to be.
2: Mm-hmm.
0: That helps me.
2: Yes.
1: Mm-hmm.
0: To keep going.
2: Mm-hmm.
0: I always tell myself that.
1: Yeah.
2: Because
0: when you magnify your
1: You make problems, them your God.
2: Yeah, I was going to say that Job lost everything,
1: mm-hmm.
2: right? But he still kept on going, and mm-hmm. he still kept, you know, praying.
0: Yeah,
2: which is something that's good to take away. You know, what should we do during that suffering?
1: Yeah, yeah.
2: During that trial, you know,
0: we still prayed. Yeah,
1: yeah, it's true. Still prayed, because when I feel like, if in these sorts of times, in times when like you're in the wilderness,
0: mm-hmm.
1: you know, in times when you feel like it's very barren, it's very dry,
0: mm-hmm.
1: even though you know God is there, but you're just not feeling Him there,
0: right,
1: around mm-hmm. you, with you in that season. We have to exercise Isaiah 40, mm-hmm. verse 30 and 31.
0: Mm-hmm.
1: You know, choose that time to wait upon the Lord.
0: Yeah.
1: You know, yes. So that He could renew your strength.
0: Yeah.
2: Mm-hmm.
1: You know, but I feel like people don't like to sit in that uncomfortable space of just, again, not knowing.
0: Yeah, yeah.
1: They don't want to exercise their faith. You know, I mean, I could attest personally. Mm-hmm. Personally, guys, I could attest, you know, to sit mm-hmm. in that space to just be there and just have to wait on God. It's uncomfortable.
0: Mm-hmm.
1: You know, it's like, I'm already suffering, and then to still have to wait for somebody else. This is me being a person who's not accustomed to having to wait for somebody else.
0: Yeah. Mm-hmm.
1: You know, having to sit and wait for somebody else to help me through this time.
0: Mm-hmm.
1: You know?
0: Yeah, because naturally you just want to do things.
1: Mm-hmm. Yeah.
0: Make
1: it better, to make it work. But
0: yeah,
1: that's not the way of God.
2: I think that would be a good time to pray without ceasing.
1: Yeah.
2: You know, like when you're actually going through it, is even more reason to pray.
1: Yes.
0: Yeah.
2: And you know, to thank God for, you know, the fact that you're still alive.
0: Mm-hmm.
1: Yeah.
2: You mm-hmm. know, it's a blessing.
0: You know, you said something about wilderness,
1: mm-hmm.
0: and a scripture popped up in my head, Hosea 2:14.
1: Mm-hmm.
0: The Bible here says that, therefore, behold, I will allure her.
1: Mm-hmm.
0: And bring her into the wilderness and speak comfortably to her.
1: Mm.
0: You know, so you see, and if you look at the footnote, it mm-hmm. says to speak to her heart.
1: Mm-hmm. Mm.
0: So in that moment where you feel like you're going through a wilderness stage,
1: mm-hmm.
0: God has the intention to minister to your heart.
1: Yeah.
0: Because that's where the battleground is.
1: Yeah,
2: that is so true.
0: Especially when, based on what you're going through at that time, maybe it could be a heartbreak. It's like God wants to actually minister to our hearts.
1: Mm-hmm.
0: And it's so interesting how the wilderness, when you think about the wilderness, it's not a place where the word luxury comes to your mind.
1: No,
2: oh, not at all.
0: But it's so interestingly how the Bible here says it's in the wilderness that He's going to speak comfortably to you.
1: Mm.
0: So you will be comforted in the time of despair, in a time of hopelessness,
1: mm-hmm.
0: if you allow God to allure you through that time. Because mm-hmm. I believe that God has a way of speaking to us in the midst of adversity, trials, tests,
1: mm-hmm. yeah.
0: problems.
1: Mm-hmm. Yeah, because we even see with Jesus, you know, the Bible said that he was led by the Spirit into the wilderness.
0: Into the wilderness, that's true. Yeah.
1: You know, so imagine being led by the Holy Spirit into the world, into a place of dryness, yeah. a place of uncertainty. And it's during that time where he was tested and tempted, mm-hmm. you know, but yet it was still God's word that comforted. So yes. it kind of shows exactly how, to be honest, how the Old Testament and the New Testament could still join together. Because it says this in this verse here in mm-hmm. Hosea, but then we see in the book of, I believe that's Luke.
0: Yeah,
1: of
0: course. Yeah. That's in that, Luke 4. It's so interesting because, wow, God really has a way of leading us
1: mm-hmm.
0: to the wilderness,
1: mm-hmm.
2: yeah.
0: like hardship,
1: mm-hmm.
0: struggles, problems. That's actually God.
1: Mm-hmm.
0: Why does he allow these things? Because he, you know, even in the Old Testament, you see that God allowed even the children of Israel to go through some things.
1: Yeah.
0: Mm-hmm. And you know, and we really have to embrace our trials.
1: Mm-hmm.
0: If we really say that we are for Christ, you know, and I always say this. One time I sat down and I asked myself, and this is a genuine question I asked myself, right?
2: We're listening.
0: You guys ready
2: for? Yes, we're ready.
0: I asked myself, do I genuinely believe in the words that I sing during praise and worship?
1: I've asked myself that exact same question.
0: Do you know why?
2: Why?
0: Because when you listen to certain songs of mm-hmm. old, and when we say songs of old, maybe 30, 40, hymns, 50 yeah. years ago,
2: mm-hmm.
0: those, you know, nowadays gospel has kind of changed. In
1: yeah,
0: a
1: it
0: sense
1: has.
0: That,
1: it's not even the same song.
0: I mean, there are very powerful songs out there.
1: Yeah.
0: But then, if you're looking at it, a lot of the gospel songs many years ago centered around salvation,
1: yes,
0: sacrifice, the blood,
1: yes, yeah. the blood,
2: like know, the old rugged cross.
1: Yes.
0: I mean, yes, it's a generation.
2: Mm-hmm.
0: You know, and then when I come across those songs. And I ask myself, do I really believe in the words that I'm singing? Like Andre Crouch sang a song. He says, "Take me back, take mm-hmm. me back, dear Lord,
1: mm-hmm.
0: to the King." And I'm asking, about, do I really, the way I'm living, do I really want to go to the King?
1: Mm-hmm.
0: Like, you know, again, you see, when you start thinking about God and you start setting your affections above,
1: yeah,
0: there are certain questions I believe that the Holy Spirit would download into your spirit
1: mm-hmm.
0: and get you to really just think, to help you to understand that, hey, this is really what's important. And I believe that many of us, we don't focus on what's important.
1: Mm-hmm.
0: We run away from the hard things. We don't want hard things. We want easy things. You know,
1: actually,
0: we really have to analyze ourselves. So
1: mm-hmm.
0: I think if there's anything I want to take away from this session, this conversation, is to really analyze my views of the scriptures
1: mm-hmm.
0: and think deeply of the kind of life that I'm living in terms of how do I see God and how do I see scripture?
1: Yeah.
0: Do I really believe in the scriptures I'm reading? Mm-hmm. Do I really believe in the lyrics of the songs that I'm singing? Do I really believe in the conversations that I'm having with other mm-hmm. Christians? I don't know. I don't know what you guys...
1: No, it's true, because even when we look at the word trial,
2: mm-hmm.
1: right, the definition here, the formal examination before a component tribunal of matter in issue,
2: mm-hmm.
1: right? You know, it's something that comes before like a final verdict.
0: Okay.
1: So even when we go through a trial,
2: mm-hmm.
1: some of us, we like to think that that's the end.
0: Mm.
2: Oh, that's true, you know.
1: We like to think that that's the end, but we're not seeing that there is something else to come that's more final than this process.
2: Mm-hmm.
1: More or less, a trial is a process, you know, but we're seeing it as a final thing, like as a destination. So,
0: yeah,
2: you know, Pastor Sam, as you were speaking about the songs, you know, the song came to mind. You know that song we sing where we say, I want to be tried by fire.
1: Boy,
2: fire is hot, you know.
1: Fire real hot.
2: You know?
1: Yeah.
2: And then we see her in Isaiah 48 verse 10. It says, see, I've refined you, right? Though not of silver, I've tested you in the furnace of affliction. So we see here that God is actually testing us, that he's trying us, you know. And you're very right, in some of the things that we sing sometimes we're just singing.
1: It's a nice song,
0: you know. I want to read a collection of scriptures here that I find them interesting, and it's all based on trials, right? Those of you that are listening, if you go to 1 Peter 4:11, and this is the New Living Translation, and I'm going to read all the way to verse 19. Guys, we are discussing the Word of God, so it's only right that we read the Word of God.
1: Amen.
0: What do you guys think?
1: Amen.
0: Some of you didn't do your quiet time this morning, so we're helping you to do your quiet time and read the Bible.
2: Yes.
0: Right. So the Bible here says in... you know what? Let me go to verse 7.
2: Okay.
0: All right, I'm going to read it. It says, verse 7, 4:7, it says, the end of the world is coming soon. Therefore, be earnest and disciplined in your prayers. Be earnest and disciplined in what?
1: In your prayers. Yeah.
0: Verse 8, most important of all, continue to show deep love for each other, for love covers a multitude of sins. Verse 9, cheerfully share your home with those who need a meal or a place to stay. Number 10, verse 10, God has given each of you a gift from his great variety of spiritual gift. Use them well to serve one another. Now, what are the spiritual gifts? We're going to go into verse 11 to see them. It says, do you have the gift of speaking? Speaking is a spiritual gift.
2: Right.
0: Then speak as though God himself were speaking through you. Do you have the gift of helping others? Do it with all the strength and energy that God supplies. Then everything you do will bring glory to God through Jesus Christ. All glory and power to him forever and ever. Amen.
2: Amen.
0: You know, it's so interesting how many people think that, oh, I want the gift of prophecy. No. Gift of speaking is a gift.
2: Yeah, it's
0: a gift of helping is a gift too.
2: That's true.
0: Now, this is what I love, verse 12. It now starts getting even more interesting. Verse 12 says, and the subheading here in the NLT version says, suffering for being a Christian. Suffering for being a Christian. You know, whether you like it or not, you're going to suffer. Just accept it.
2: And is that.
0: You know, verse 12 says, dear friends, don't be surprised at the fiery trials you are going through, as if something strange were happening to you. That verse there, it did everything to me when I first read it.
1: That's a lot.
0: Because you know, sometimes, you know, when you magnify your problems and you think that you're the only person going through these things.
2: That's true.
0: You know, it's the truth is, tell yourself that, yes, your problems are hard, but you're not that special to be the only one that's going through that.
1: Yeah.
0: You know, because there are many people who...
2: There's always someone like 10 times worse.
1: Yeah.
0: 10 times
1: worse. Ecclesiastes 1, it said there's nothing new under the sun.
0: Then verse 13 says, instead of being surprised of your problems, according to verse 12, verse 13 says, instead, be very glad, for these trials make you partners with Christ in his what? Suffering. So that you will have the wonderful joy of seeing his glory when it is revealed to all the world.
2: So then
0: verse 14 says, if you are insulted because you bear the name of Christ, you will be blessed. Are you not encouraged?
2: Oh my God. You're helping us.
1: Yeah,
2: we're learning.
0: No, honestly.
1: for Christ, amen.
0: Now I'm going to read verse 14. It says again, if you are insulted because you bear the name of Christ, you will be blessed. But you see, it's difficult to believe that, because when people say certain things, you're like, man.
2: It was born.
0: Sometimes you say, if I wasn't saved, the way I'll grab.
2: Forgive.
1: My God.
2: We just have to say, forgive.
1: Just understand about smile. I'd be like,
0: you know, you just have to stretch. Yeah.
2: That's okay.
0: Flex your arms a bit, because what you want to do to the person. But hey,
2: it's true.
0: You know, I'm going to read it. If you are insulted because you bear the name of Christ, you will be blessed. Ah,
2: mm-hmm.
0: I'm encouraged.
2: Amen.
0: For the
2: definitely.
0: Glorious Spirit of God rest upon you. You know, I believe that many times we forget that the Spirit of God actually rests upon us.
1: Yeah, it's true. Yeah.
0: Like we don't realize, mm-hmm. you know, we don't realize that that God's Spirit is actually upon us.
2: Yeah. It's true.
0: So then verse 15 says, I love this one. It says, if you suffer, if you suffer, however, it must not be for murder, stealing, making trouble, or prying into other people's affairs.
2: Mm.
1: Yeah.
0: You can't be you can't be somebody who's into other people's business, and when they beat you down and you're saying, yeah, I'm suffering for God,
3: only hear
0: God
3: that.
0: Punish them. No.
3: Stop.
0: Mind your business. It wasn't your business.
1: Drink water.
2: Drink water. Living water.
1: Living water and mind your business.
2: It's correct. It's only correct.
0: and then it says that verse 16, but it is no shame to suffer for being a Christian. Hey. Praise God for the privilege of being called by his name.
2: Wow. You know that verse, sometimes we're afraid to tell persons about the gospel.
0: Yeah.
2: You know, that verse there is a nice reminder.
1: Yeah.
0: Hey. Don't be afraid. Tell people that I'm a Christian. I believe in God.
2: It's true.
0: I sent somebody, I won't lie to you guys, I sent somebody a stern message yesterday,
2: mm-hmm.
0: like a voice message on WhatsApp, because you know these individuals that are always sending you these videos about Black Jesus and slavery, mm-hmm. and the Bible's a white man's religion,
2: mm-hmm.
0: and I'm like, Mr. Man, take me off that broadcasting list.
2: Mm-hmm.
0: I'm a Christian. I can even play the voice note now.
2: Yeah.
0: I'm a Christian.
2: Mm-hmm.
0: I believe in Jesus Christ. I mm-hmm. believe I'm saved.
2: Amen.
0: I want to go to heaven. I believe in living for Jesus Christ. I believe in the Bible from the book of Genesis to Revelation. And it's that. Mm-hmm. You can't convince me that the Bible, like, you know, I really gave it to this brother.
2: Yeah,
0: you know, true. And he apologized. He said, oh, I'll take you off the list. Mm-hmm. And it's that. Thank you very much. God bless you, sir. If you're listening, that. I love you. Right? And verse 17 says, for the time has come for judgment, and it must begin with God's household.
2: Mm-hmm.
0: And if judgment begins with us, what terrible fate awaits those who have never obeyed God's good news.
3: My gosh.
0: And then the Bible says in verse 18, and also if the righteous are barely saved. That's scary, you know.
2: Hey.
0: If the righteous are barely saved,
2: wow.
0: What will happen to godless sinners?
2: Wow. Mercy.
0: If those of us in church,
2: it's by the grace.
0: Verse 19 says, so if you are suffering in a manner that pleases God, keep on doing what is right.
1: Okay.
0: And trust your lives to the God who created you, for he will never fail you. I hope somebody has been encouraged.
2: Oh yeah.
0: You know, I hope somebody read 1 Peter 4:7 all the way to verse 19.
2: Yeah.
0: And maybe make that your food to feed on for the next couple of months,
2: mm-hmm.
0: because there's a lot of scriptures there that if you just take one scripture out and you just meditate on that scripture, you'll realize that, wow, you actually don't believe in the Bible as you think you do.
2: That's so true, huh?
0: You know, so there's a lot of scriptures in there that I can really pluck out and really digest. Sure. You know, I don't know. What do you guys think about?
1: Hey, it's a lot to chew.
2: It's a lot.
1: Strong meat. But it's good strong meat. You know, it have chicken well that overcook. Seasoned. You know, it have chicken that overcook, and then it have, you know, steak that's medium rare. You know, rare. Different types of strong meat. You know,
2: chicken. Hey, fuck it.
1: I'm playing. Yeah. But no, it's true. Sometimes we only want to look at the negative aspect of suffering,
0: yeah.
1: mm-hmm. in terms of the pain, in terms of not being in comfort anymore.
2: Mm-hmm.
1: But us as Christians, we have the privilege of seeing suffering in this light.
0: Yeah.
1: The light that we get to share in it with Christ now, so that we could share in the glory.
0: Yeah,
1: you know, for God's glory later, and all these different scriptures and all these different aspects of how suffering is actually for our benefit, and not necessarily for us to suffer.
0: After reading those scriptures, if we're not encouraged, then I don't know, man.
1: Yeah.
0: I don't know what else to say. And this is why I like the different versions of the Bible, because come on, it's 1 Peter 4, from verse 7 all the way to verse 19.
2: That's true.
0: Right? And we've read it in a New Living Translation.
2: I have it in NIV.
0: It doesn't contradict King James, because the New Living Translation is English for us to understand.
1: Understand, yeah.
0: You get it? We can't say that, oh, King James is a bit difficult, so we can't fully understand it. Yes, there's that. But I mean, of course, King James is always the first Bible to go to, maybe a translation. But after reading the New Living Translation, we have to really believe in the Word of God.
1: Mm-hmm.
0: And one of the verses in this whole set of verses that stood out to me was verse 12. It says, dear friends, don't be surprised at the fiery trials you are going through.
2: Yeah.
0: As if something strange were happening to you. And I really want to hammer this point in a sense, because many times we give the impression as though it's like we're the only one going through it. You know?
2: Yeah.
0: And like I always tell you guys, spiritual people sometimes come across as though they are very insensitive.
1: Yeah.
2: Mm-hmm.
0: And why do I say this? I say this to say that sometimes somebody will come and they'll really magnify their problem. And somebody who's a little bit more spiritual might respond in a way where it looks like they've declassified this person's feeling. But no, if you're looking at it from a spiritual standpoint, the person is not surprised at your problems because they understand scriptures.
1: Mm-hmm,
0: they know that the way sometimes you're magnifying your problem, I believe that as Christians, sometimes we make our problems look like it's far more than what Jesus Christ endured on the cross.
2: It's true.
0: Like, of course, no one's trying to declassify your problems, but read the Bible.
2: It's true.
0: Do you know?
2: Yeah, it's
0: true. Stop talking to that friend that doesn't read the Bible.
1: Yeah. All you hear that, you know? No. Let's get into it, because some of us, we want to go to unspiritual people with spiritual problems and then get upset when we get deeper into the problem.
0: Go to unspiritual people
1: with spiritual problems. Yeah, we like to do that. I will confess at when I just started my walk with Christ, it was very easy to go to the friends, you know, that was still in the world, you know, to complain about my problems and to complain about the things that were troubling me, things that maybe even happened in the church. And me not reading my Bible, I would see that, you know, there is a spiritual aspect to it. And even when I bring it up, and they'll be like, girl, don't take on that. You know, when last you come out with us, this, that, the other. And instead of actually going to the root of the problem for it to be fixed, which maybe if I went to somebody who is more spiritual than me, who is seeking God for a longer time, or go to the pastor, I would have gotten a different response. You know, instead,
2: 100%, yeah.
1: Like we were talking earlier, I'm now in this wilderness for a longer time simply because I wasn't being led by the Spirit. Because, you know, just as how Jesus was led into the wilderness, when you read down into verse 15 and 14, that he was also led back out. You know?
0: You know, if we actually read our Bibles, we realize that when the Holy Spirit comes, it's not just falling down. Is that? I mean, I was saying it to a group of people once, that the Holy Spirit is not, number one, he's a person.
2: Yes.
0: Like if Stacey walks into this room now, of course, if the presence of God is upon her in a certain kind of way, I could fall down.
1: Yeah.
0: But hey, Stacey comes to church every single Sunday. I don't fall down.
2: True.
0: But she's a person. Do you know what I'm saying? The Holy Spirit, he's a person. He's not an it.
2: That's true.
0: He's a person. That's, you know, the Holy Spirit is Jesus Christ outside of matter?
1: Yeah.
2: Mm-hmm.
0: Outside is what he said, that it is expedient that I go so that the helper can come.
1: Yeah.
0: And he said, behold, I will be with you all the way. That's who was he talking about? He was talking about himself in the form of the Holy Spirit.
1: Mm-hmm.
0: You get it? He's a person, you know? So the reason why I'm saying this is that when you read the Bible and you see that the Spirit of God came upon individuals, I'm going to give you just a few examples. If you look at in the book of 1 Chronicles 12, verse 18 or so, it talks about how the Bible says the Spirit of the Lord came upon Amasai and he said to David, we are yours.
2: Mm-hmm. Yes.
0: You get it? When the Spirit of God came upon him, he was loyal.
1: Mm-hmm.
0: Like he exuded loyalty. You see that David, when the Spirit of God came upon Elijah, girt his loins, ran faster mm-hmm. than Ahab's chariot.
1: Yeah.
0: The top speed of a chariot is 40 kilometers or 40.
2: Miles.
0: Yeah, 40
2: miles per
0: hour. Miles per hour,
2: yeah.
0: Something like that.
2: Miles per hour, yeah.
0: 40 miles. You can knock down a car at like 40
1: almost
0: miles
1: a speed limit.
0: As
1: you
0: a child.
2: She say almost. It is.
1: Like the speed.
2: Mercy.
0: You know what I mean?
2: The speed limit, yes, please.
0: Yeah. Now, then, the Bible says that the Spirit of the Lord came upon Samson
1: mm-hmm.
0: and he took a dead junkie's jawbone and he killed 1,000
1: yeah.
0: men.
1: Yeah. Yep.
0: You get it? So, what am I trying to say? That if you read the Bible says the Spirit of the Lord came upon me. He has anointed me to preach the gospel to the poor.
2: That's mm-hmm. true.
0: So, if you see, when you don't read your when I don't read my Bible, or when somebody doesn't read their Bible, that's when our response to problems will be so off scripture
1: yeah.
0: that it looks so bizarre to God.
2: Yes.
1: Yeah.
0: Do you know what I'm saying? So if I say that I have the Spirit, it's not just falling down, it's not just what people make it to be nowadays.
1: Mm-hmm.
0: You get it? The Holy Spirit, he's much more than that.
1: Yeah.
0: You know what I'm saying? He's much more than that.
2: That is so
0: you know?
2: True.
0: So if I really, really have the Holy Spirit, I would understand that these people that the Spirit came upon, they were people who had issues.
1: Mm-hmm. Yep.
0: But they didn't give up on God.
1: Yeah. Mm-hmm.
0: Look at Samson.
1: Mm-hmm.
0: He's done crazy things, had problems. Yeah. Then he prays to God and he says, please, just one more chance to restore my sight.
2: That's true.
0: And what? The Bible says that Samson actually killed more Philistines mm-hmm. in that one act
1: mm-hmm.
0: yeah. than all the acts that he did.
2: That's you know? True.
0: So we really, really have to believe. Believe, but we really, really have to read the scriptures.
1: Yeah, we do.
0: So that we can start responding correctly to mm-hmm. our problems and trials.
1: Correctly, yeah.
0: Yeah, the right way. That's what I believe, man.
2: That's true.
1: I agree.
2: You know, one thing that amazes me is that throughout Jesus's crucifixion, like up until the last, yes, he was suffering. They beat him, mm-hmm. they cut his side, but yet still, he still reached out to that sinner on the cross.
1: Yeah.
2: You know, and saved him.
0: Yeah.
2: You know, through all of that, he was still willing to put his pain aside to yeah. reach out to that person.
1: Mm-hmm.
2: And say, you know, if you believe
0: today right, you'll be with me in paradise.
2: You'll be with yeah. me in paradise. That's true.
0: He forgot. It's so interesting how you said that, because somebody who is, you know, according to the Roman customs, yeah, you get lashed 39 times with any choice of whips.
1: Yeah.
2: Mm-hmm.
0: That's why the Bible says in the book of Isaiah 52, mm-hmm. it says that his face was so badly marred
1: mm-hmm.
0: that we couldn't
1: recognize him.
0: What that meant is that for us not to recognize Jesus's face, that you see, the Passion of the Christ is actually, I believe, up till date is the best movie
1: yeah.
0: that depicts what the disciples that's and what true. Jesus Christ like it the epistles, it yes. really mm-hmm. gives us a very nice picture of what the and you know that's just a movie
2: yeah.
0: so we can only go based on what we think and how we perceive it, but the reality of it,
2: it's yeah. so much
0: Jesus yeah, yeah, a lot yeah. more gruesome, because the gospel is a gory gospel, it's mm-hmm. not a glamorous it gospel, it's blood,
1: it is gory yeah.
0: So somebody in that state, do you think they're gonna turn around and say, today you'll be in paradise? No, they'll be thinking, like they'll right. be wailing.
2: Yeah, they will.
0: You get it? They'll be crying, they'll be thinking, oh gosh, like Lord.
2: Imagine we cry out when we just graze our knee, much less. Yeah.
1: When we miscalculate the step and stomp your pinky toe one.
0: And then Jesus turns to his neighbor. Mm-hmm.
2: It's true.
0: Love your neighbor as you love yourself.
1: Yeah. Yeah.
0: Turns to his neighbor. And he says, today you'll be with me in paradise. Mm-hmm. In the midst of his trial. For us, he didn't have to go through that trial.
2: That is so true.
0: You get it?
1: Mm-hmm.
0: So that's a very important point, Stacey, that you brought up.
1: Yeah.
0: So the question that I would ask is that, in the midst of our trials, are we trying to help other people out? That's a question that we have to ask ourselves. In the midst of your trial, are we trying to help other people out?
1: That's a good question.
0: Are we trying to save others? Are we going on outreach whilst we are going through a situation? Are we evangelizing when we are going through a situation?
2: It's so true.
0: Are we praying for others when we are going through a situation that even at times, based on that situation, we don't even want to pray for ourselves? Yeah. But are you praying for somebody else?
1: It's a question.
2: It's a question. By the grace.
1: So help us, God.
2: So help us, God.
0: Yeah, I think that's the right response. Yeah,
2: so help us, God. So help us, God. It's correct.
1: Because, hey, it's serious.
0: You're on the cross. Hunk. Nails embedded into your skin.
1: Yeah.
0: You can't move. The law of gravity is working against you.
1: Mm-hmm.
0: Your power's gone.
2: Yeah,
0: your natural strength is gone. So gravity is working against the nails. And then on top of that, your body is stinging in pain. Then they thrust a spear into your spine, into your side. And they're mocking you and they're laughing. And you got a crown of thorns dug into your flesh.
2: They're giving you vinegar to drink.
0: And then you got nails into your palms. And then after, think about it. Would you even have the strength to turn your head? Because your whole body will be numb.
2: That's true.
0: But he managed to just muster the strength to turn to the side and say, today you shall be with me in paradise. And those few words made a whole difference to somebody else's life. Can you make your few words a difference to somebody else's life?
1: Wow.
0: Like those, it's a few words. Today you shall be with me in paradise. No less than seven words.
1: Yeah,
2: that's true.
0: But that seven words brought life into somebody else.
1: Into somebody,
0: Somebody reaped paradise because of his few words. That's why I love what the Bible says in the book of John 4:41, from 39 to 41. It says that his words convinced people to believe.
1: Mm-hmm.
0: Can our words convince people to believe in the midst of our trials?
1: And you know, every time you say it, it stands out. You keep saying in the midst of our trials. I don't know why, but it keeps standing out.
2: Yeah, it's not when our trials are over.
1: You know?
0: Yeah.
2: It's not when we recovered.
1: Yeah. It's true.
2: In the midst. Yeah,
1: it's true. Because when we're going through hard times, the quickest thing we want to do is just to isolate ourselves. And a lot of the time, not even to isolate ourselves with God.
0: Yeah. Mm-hmm.
1: Just to isolate ourselves.
2: Yeah, we play.
1: Be away from the fellowship. Be away from his presence.
0: Mm.
1: You know? And trials don't necessarily mean like, in Job case, you know, God allowed Satan to, you know, wreak havoc on Job's life, just don't take his life, you know. Mm-hmm. But trials could mean many things, a situation, a great fall that you had, you know, all these different things. And all you want to do is isolate, be in your own corner.
2: Mm-hmm.
1: You know?
0: It's wrong. And I believe that from scripture, if you haven't gone through trials, issues, problems, learn how to overcome, your preaching will never carry a certain weight.
1: Yeah, that's true.
0: It will never.
1: That's true.
0: You know, it will never carry. You know, why are preachers like Reinhard Bonnke, like, why were they so attractive to the world? Why were these preachers, through the anointing upon their lives, they were used to preach to millions of people in one night, over 500,000 people. You know, and something I've learned recently, we really have to honor the grace and the anointing that's upon individuals' lives who God has given them the platform to be able to preach to such a large crowd of people.
1: Yeah, it's true.
0: Because to an extent, and this is why I like to read the memoirs or the autobiography of missionaries of old or servants of God. Like, I like to read what they went through. That's why one of my favorite books is by a man called Robert Sladen, the God's Generals.
1: Mm-hmm.
0: It shows you the history. It shows you the problems. It shows you the issues that these men of God went through. It shows you how they overcame.
1: Yeah.
0: And you see that, dare I say this, it's almost as if it's like, for these individuals to be able to have those platforms, it's almost as if it's like, to an extent, let me say in quotes, like they've earned it.
2: Yeah.
1: Hmm.
0: Because it's like their trials, their problems, them overcoming